The Lurkers from Oxbridge, West London, kicked off this week's show with their 1978 release, Don't Need to Tell Her. And a big welcome to First Wave, a place for the finest classic to contemporary punk and garage rock, new wave, and surf music. I'm Peter, your host and guide as we spin the music you love. It's getting a bit cooler here in the Blue Ridge Mountains, and the leaves are just about ready to pop into their fall colors. But leaf colors are not our concern here at First Wave, so let's get rolling with the Nervous Eaters hailing from Boston, Massachusetts, a place where I can assure you the leaves are currently showing off their full colors.

The Nervous Eaters kicked off the set with their 1976 classic, Loretta. Following that, we enjoyed a new track from England's The Head Coatees and a cover of the Head Coat song, Got Sect If You Want It. Next came Berlin and their sizzling 1982 release, Sex I'm A. The band cooled things down quite a bit for their 1986 Academy Award-winning ballad, Take My Breath Away, which was featured in the original Top Gun movie. We wrapped up the set with a bit of surf rock from The Fireballs out of Raton, New Mexico, and their song, Bulldog, from 1960. Time to roll into the garage with The Rogues.

down to Huntington Beach one week for the annual Surfers Convention meet. He was hanging five and walking the nose, and when the meet was over, the trophy

didn't stop him or keep him away. When the surf was up, he still had his day. They caught him at the trestle down by the sea. And now poor Joe is doing KB.

We kicked off the set with Train Kept a Rollin', a track from 1966 by The Rogues, hailing from Buffalo, New York. While the song is famously covered by the Yardbirds and Aerosmith, it's important to recognize that it was originally penned by Tiny Bradshaw and released by him and his orchestra in 1951. Bradshaw had recently transformed his orchestra by embracing the emerging genre of jump blues. It was from this style that Train Kept a Rollin' was born. Be sure to check out Tiny Bradshaw's original version when you get a chance. It's awesome. Following The Rogues, we heard The Zeros with Wild Weekend from 1978. And then The Divinyls graced us with their beautiful song, Sleeping Beauty from 1985. The Swell Maps continued the set with International Rescue from 1979, and we wrap things up with the timeless Surfer Joe from 1963 by the Safaris. Back to punk with the Ramones.

Tommy, Dee Dee, Joey, and Johnny, better known as the Ramones, kick things off with I Don't Care from their 1977 Rocket to Russia album. That was followed by the Urinals and Ack, Ack, Ack, Ack from 1979. And also from 1979 was Tomorrow Night by The Shoes out of Zion, Illinois. We then rolled back into the garage with the Thunderbirds and Hey Little Girl from 1967. And the Primitives closed the set with their 2024 release, I Won't Care. And now, from St. Paul, Minnesota, here's Husker Du.

Chris Gaddu from 1985 began the set with Sorry Somehow, followed by Marie et les Garçons from Lyon, France, and their 1980 release, Rien à dire. Pardon my French. From Detroit, Michigan, the Gorries were next with Cry Girl from 1990, and we let Snooper close the set with their 2023 release, Fruit Fly. So here's the deal. It's almost closing time here at First Wave, and I've pre-ordered an Americano across the street. So I've got a split before my sweet barista gives it away. But fear not, I'll be back next week with more of the music you love. You can see the playlist

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5: 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I'm Jack.
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0: What a wonderful way to end your week here with, not just with us here at WUWU, but just here with us on the M22 Mix. I'm Jack.
1: And I'm Lily.
0: We thank you all for joining us. How are you on this fine evening, Lily?
1: I'm doing okay, but I've noticed that with the season changing, I've been a little bit more, like, congested and headachy. Just because of the weather changing, the pressure systems changing.
0: I can relate to the headachy part. That's certainly something I've been experiencing a lot recently. And, you know, even though I do like the fall feel around here, I think I talked about that in the last episode. You're right. I think I am experiencing

0: more headaches too because of that.
1: Yeah, it's probably just because the pressure in the air is changing, prepping for the colder weather and more snow and all that jazz. But I know it's leaving me headachey, stuffy, and yeah.
0: And yeah. Well, you know, you can also let us know how you're doing or give us future music or theme recommendations by texting
1: 231-774-6360. That number again is 231-774-6360.
0: We would love to hear from you.
2: Please.
0: Whether it is letting us know how you're doing and or... See what I did there? You can also leave those song recommendations and theme recommendations at that number. Please text. Do not call. We don't want to try to... We don't really feel like experimenting with that today. Or tonight, I should say.
1: Yes.
0: But yes. But yeah, just text that number. And we'd love to hear from you.
1: Yeah. So how are you preparing for tomorrow's fall festivities?
0: Well, for me, it's just going to be another day at work. And I'll have to prepare for a busier shift. Once I kind of know, you know, going into it that it's going to be busier than usual, I can kind of prepare myself since, you know, I kind of got out of the summer rush, you know, mentality in a way, and I've kind of grown a little more accustomed to the slower shifts. But now with this weekend, it's going to be a little busier.
1: I'm kind of excited to see how it is.
0: I also know that if, you know, we see it and we're really impressed or excited about how it goes, I know I'll tell my parents about it and maybe they could try to come up next year for next year's fall festival.
1: True. I wish one of us could have had the day off to just see what's there. Yeah, but I understand why we can't. Like, it's one of those things where...
0: We have to be there. In a way, it's one of the... One could say it's one of the downsides of working in the service industry. However, it could also be a plus because more people means more money. So I know even though it's going to be a really busy weekend where we're probably not going to have a lot of time and we're all going to be tired and sore by the end of it. At least us two can rest knowing that we'll have a little more in our next paycheck than we did in the last paycheck.
1: Yeah, it'll be fun.
0: It will be fun.
1: Any extra funds that I have, I know are going straight towards saving up for a tattoo. It's a tattoo that I've been wanting to get for quite a few years now.
0: I'm going to be saving up to buy a couple video games that I want, but also just to provide the funds for us.
1: Aww, look at you being all cute. Okay. Speaking of cute, so the first song of this set, from my set, is Hazel Eyes, which is this lady, this is why it ties in. I promise I will explain. It's this lady explaining why the hazel eyes of her partner are just the best, basically. See, it is cute. Then after Hazel Eyes by Sabrina Jordan, we have Battle Cry by the Family Crest. Then Tardigrade Song by Cosmo Sheldrake.
0: Great song.
1: Absolutely amazing song. And the Tardigrades are just such cool creatures. Then we have Theseus by The Oh Hellos. Then Shut Eye by Stealing Sheep. Then Two Time by Jack Stobler. And we are ending this set off with Saints by the Echoes. But first, say hi to your hazel-eyed person, because here's Hazel Eyes by Sabrina Jordan. Enjoy.

0: And that was Saints by the Echoes. We had quite a few absolutely amazing songs in this set. I hope you guys liked the set as much as I did. I kind of stuck to a more indie vibe for that one. But you know what? If it works, it works. And if it sounds good, it sounds good.
1: It was a good vibe to go with.
0: Hooray.
1: You're tuned in to the M22 Mix here on WUWU. I'm Jack.
0: And I'm Lily.
1: And now it's time for the weather.
0: When it loads. Aha, it has there loaded. It is. So our current real feel is 48 right now in Alberta. Now, mind you, it's a real feel of 48 with a 40% chance of rain. Then it goes up to a real feel of 59 through the night, where it at around 1 a.m. it'll have a 52% chance of rain. Then in the morning at 9 a.m., it has a real feel of 60 and a 0% chance of rain, and it only gets warmer throughout the day with where it looks like it'll reach a real feel high of 72. So you guys are going to have absolutely amazing weather for Fall Fest tomorrow, and some maybe not the best weather tonight, but that's because it's leading into having an absolutely amazing day tomorrow.
1: Thank you for the weather.
0: Hooray.
1: You like doing the weather.
0: I do. I'm weird. You like it, though.
1: Yes.
0: Like, he likes the weird aspects of me and what I do. Like, the fact that, say I'm at work, right? I just randomly make a noise sometimes. I do that. I make random noises
1: very
0: sometimes
1: frequently,
0: at work.
1: Not just at work.
0: Oh, I know, but it's just fun. It's weird to other people, but it's fun for me.
1: Yes.
0: Mwahaha. Also, speaking of fun, our theme for this week, because I forgot to talk about it beforehand. Our theme for this week is football and football vibes.
1: Dun, dun, dun, dun.
0: So, the songs I picked... Dun, dun, dun, dun, dun, dun. All the songs I picked are songs that either are pep band songs, like actively being played by marching bands, or a song that is such a pep band song that no one... I'm saying no one as in I know it's hyperbole, that most people my age have not actually heard the original song.
1: My half of the set for our football theme set are songs that are actually about football. And I'm really excited for it because I think it's three songs for that set, and they all sound very, very different from each other. So, but I still think it ebbs and flows really nicely. So I'm very excited for our joint set.
0: Yes. And then, aren't you more excited for your own set?
1: Yes. Also,
0: how many songs do you have in the set?
1: Hold on. You also, we also have recommendation set.
0: Yes.
1: After.
0: Yes.
1: Yes.
0: Hooray.
1: I have six songs in my next set.
0: Blasphemy. What have you done with Jack?
1: That is not the first time someone's asked me that question.
0: To be fair, this one normally has like maximum of a three song set, typically. Yes.
1: That's pretty much the standard. Yeah, I mean, sometimes I do want the one song set, but oftentimes if it's not a one song set, it's like a three or four song set on this show. And then for Primetime Prog, it's either I have one song sets really frequently, but if not, it's a two or three song set.
0: But it's very odd for you.
1: Yes. It's because instead of going with progressive rock or jam bands or jazz, I'm going more of a different theme, you know, at least for me on this show. But it's something that will fit right into with
0: just what he listens to,
1: but also with your first set. If you went more of an indie vibe, I'm going more of a soft rock / yacht rock vibe,
0: which does fit really well with the indie alt style that I
1: it also
0: pull.
1: Fits in with Lily's music, because a lot of the songs in that set are sad and are about
0: okay.
1: sad topics.
0: Listen here.
1: just like pretty much all the stuff she listens to. I've won. Yep, I've won. That's defeat. Later on in the set, we'll hear music from the Ozark Mountain Daredevils, great band name, the Atlanta Rhythm Section, Young Guns, Silver Fox, and Firefall. Oh, sorry. Apologies to Mr. Bill Abounty. He's also going to be heard on this set. But we're going to start off with a song that... It is pretty somber. It's about trying to rekindle a relationship, to find love again with the same person. But it's, you know, especially the title and what Paul Davis is hoping to get out of, out of the situation. I couldn't help but feature it. Here is Paul Davis with Cool Night right here. On the M22 mix.

0: Firefall with Just Remember I Love You. Before then, it was Young Guns Silver Fox off of their album West End Coast for the song called You Can Feel It. Before then, it's one of my favorites from the Atlanta Rhythm section off of their album Quinella. That was Pretty Girl. Before then, we heard the Ozark Mountain Daredevils with Jackie Blue from their album It'll Shine When It Shines. Before then, a very underrated artist, Bill Abounty, off of his album Rain In My Life, that was I'm Hurtin'. We started that set off with Paul Davis and Cool Night, as it is tonight.
1: Yeah, well, it'll be kind of oddly warm. I ruined your joke, didn't I?
0: Well, I think in my mind I was expecting it to go both ways, so you didn't ruin anything. High five. Okay.
1: Hooray.
0: But yeah, no, it's, I mean, as we heard earlier in the broadcast with your wonderful weather update. What is that dance?
1: For you guys listening, I just put my arms up like how people do it in like a celebration thing, and then I just started moving my shoulders
0: like side to side. That was great.
1: Greatly amusing.
0: Yes. A lot of great stuff here on the M22 Mix. Your Friday night spectacle.
1: Clearly a spectacle.
0: Your chaotic show.
1: Clearly a spectacle and filled with chaos.
0: Remember, if you want to be a part of the chaos yourself by fueling us with music recommendations, theme recommendations, or just saying hi, you can text
1: 231-774-6360.
0: I did not know you were mid-yawn.
1: I was mid-yawn. That number again is 231-774-6360.
0: Darn it, now you've made me yawn.
1: You're welcome.
0: Oh, thanks. Exactly what I needed. It's exactly what I needed.
1: It will buff.
0: It will. But yes, make sure to text, don't call that number.
1: Yes.
0: And yeah. 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I'm Jack.
1: And I'm Lily.
0: She was mouthing along the whole time, so we were technically both saying it.
1: This is the way that I joke and pick and poke at him is primarily for things like that.
0: Or by smiling a lot when I'm trying to explain something nerdy. That's always fun.
1: I barely look at what he's showing me. Like, I get what he's showing me.
0: I certainly hope so.
1: I do. But then I just look at his face and smile
0: at
1: him. It
0: is a genuine reaction.
1: I know.
0: But it does embarrass me a little bit, but that's okay though.
1: It's a good reason to be embarrassed.
0: Speaking of good reasons to be embarrassed, it's football time, baby.
1: Sports ball.
0: Yeah. See, I was really surprised when you were the one who suggested that as the theme for this week, because I'm like, you don't really know a lot about football and have no interest in football.
1: Here's the thing. It's Friday night football, which, with the schools being in season and homecoming being in the season,
0: I know the actual reason as to why.
1: I did marching band stuff, so even if I didn't want to be watching football, I had to be watching football for years. So
0: I was not in a marching band, but I did, of course, with my radio background, I called a lot of sports games. I actually even won an award from the Michigan Association of Broadcasters Student Awards for a game I called. So it's different. You had to watch because you loved to perform. I watched it because I loved being able to

0: describe the action and also tie two loves together, broadcasting and sports.
1: Well, mind you, my school also, more than half the people left after halftime because the football team, when I was going to school there, was just so bad that...
0: Can't relate.
1: Oh, and the press box at my high school is named after one of the first band directors because they... The Band Parents Association paid for more than half of the press box and a whole bunch of the new stadium.
0: Shoot, name the field after them at that point. My goodness.
1: No, it's the Clay High School Memorial Football Stadium.
0: This reminds me of an old George Carlin bit where he compares soccer. No, not soccer. What am I thinking? He compares baseball and football. They're two completely different sports, but also because baseball is very much a positive game. Like, it isn't, you know, at least on paper, as competitive or as brutalized as football is.
1: New baseball.
0: Okay. So our weekly theme, of course, being football season, as we are now in the season of the football. And as you said, you had your band theme set. What do you got for that?
1: Yes. So to start this off, now, mind you, I started this off because of the marching band stuff. So I was like, okay, what's a way that I can get as many actual marching band, pep band songs played as possible? So we're going to start off this set with Eat 'Em Up, MSU Pregame by the Michigan State University Spartans Marching Band.
0: Go Green.
1: Then after that, we have Wipeout by Duke University Marching Band. Yeah, I don't know. Sports.
0: Ew.
1: Ball. Sports. Then we have Tequila by the University of Washington Husky. Can you pull it up on the thing so I can see the full... Husky Marching Band. And then after that, we have Iron Man by Black Sabbath. All of them are pep band songs.
0: And now about now songs that are actually about football. We have Mojo Nixon, who was kind of a hit for college radio stations in the 80s. Not as much as football. A very energetic start to the set. You'll see why after we get through Lily's part of it. We'll see. We'll hear instrumental, you know, kind of we'll have, you know, instrumental music and then right into like rockabilly country,
1: which is vastly different from each other.
0: Oh, and Black Sabbath.
1: Yeah.
0: After that, though, is one that may not be the best song, but it's something that certainly intrigued me. Of course, if you're not familiar, about who David Lynch is, and a lot of you are, but in case you aren't, or you're like a young person like me, not necessarily knowing who that is, David Lynch, very famous director, not necessarily known for music, but he did actually release a couple of albums, and one of them was about football in his own weird little way. That song's called Football Game, off of his album titled Crazy Clown Time. Shows you exactly what kind of vibe we're going with. And right after, to conclude this football theme set, we have Fountains of Wayne with All Kinds of Time. But first,
1: we've got Eat 'Em Up, MSU Pregame by Michigan State University Marching Band.
0: This is the M22 Mix. And yes, we're Spartan fans, all right.

0: Fountains of Wayne, all kinds of time. Really somber song, but very, very good nonetheless. Before then, it was the movie director, the film director, David Lynch, may he rest in peace, with a song of his own titled Football Game. It was a weird one, from his album Crazy Clown Time. And before that, at least to start my part of the set, it was Mojo Nixon from his album Whereabouts Unknown. That was not as much as football.
1: And for the end part of my set, we had Iron Man by Black Sabbath. Before that, we had Tequila by the University of Washington Husky Marching Band. Before that, we had Wipeout by Duke University Marching Band. And we started the set off with the amazing song Eat 'em Up, MSU Pregame by Michigan State University Spartans Marching Band.
0: And that was our football theme set. Again, reminder that if you have any song recommendations, any theme recommendations, gonna be kind of honest, it took us a bit to think of a theme for this week.
1: Yeah.
0: But text.
1: You can text 231-774-6360. That number again is 231-774-6360.
0: We'd love to hear from you.
1: We will gladly text back.
0: And if you're also looking to do what we do and be a part of the Radio Magic yourself, you can text. Yeah, do how Lily, just picture that. Lily doing the, that will never leave my mind. We will be old and gray, and I will be thinking back as my life flashes before my eyes. I will think of that and dance right before I die.
1: Yeah, I just did a little weird dancey
0: dance. It's the same dance you did before. Actually, no,
1: it's different.
0: It was similar, though.
1: It was different. It was
0: a lot more hand movement. Great. 231-774-6360. If you, like us, want to be a part of the Radio Magic, if you want to laugh, if you want to cry, cannot cry. If you want
1: to cry,
0: you could theoretically. We all could, but or if you just want to play the music you love and talk about the things that interest you, you know, feel free to give us a text if you want to be a part of it. It may look hard, and it may take, you know, some time, not just in prep for, you know, each show, but also just to get skills up. But it's a lot of fun, and it's something that literally anyone could do.
1: Honestly, in my opinion, the easiest part is running the board.
0: Yeah.
1: Like,
0: it's pretty easy. You only, because we have a lot of dials here on the board, but you really only, same thing with my college radio station, by the way. There's a lot of dials on the board, but really you only need three. If you're a solo show, four if you have a guest or two, but
1: yeah.
0: Yeah, so.
1: It's I find it funny because we're also coming from completely different backgrounds with this. You have the on-air stuff, and I have the live performance stuff.
0: Match made in heaven. but also, you know, you listen to a lot of radio stations, and they have a format, right?
1: It doesn't.
0: Period. It does not have a format.
1: Oh, yeah.
0: It is variety. It is free form. It is, honestly, here's my thing. And this is technically a thing, but community radio is its own format. Same with college radio. They're their own formats because, yes, they are free form in nature, but there's just something different about them. They're all pretty much always non-commercial, should be. And they, you know, feature a lot of local voices instead of a lot of other stuff. But yeah, no. So that kind of makes our station unique. But because of the fact that we don't have a format,
1: there's only two shows that are formatted very similarly.
0: Yeah.
1: This one and Primetime Prague.
0: Yep.
1: That's it.
0: guess who's the person
1: who decided the format?
0: Yeah, me. But again, that just owes to our different backgrounds.
1: I'm not complaining.
0: But all that to say that this is a variety station. This is a free form station, meaning that, you know, you don't have to play a certain genre of music. You can play whatever genre you want as long as it is, of course, appropriate for the air. But as long as it is, then you're good to go. Play what you want.
1: And if you don't know what's appropriate for air,
0: ask.
1: Look it up.
0: Or that.
1: Because that's how I did it.
0: Yes.
1: You can look it up and you'll find So I got bored one day, right? And I was, this was in college, and I was doing show prep, and I was like, I wonder what's the standards for what's allowed to be put on air in other countries. So I got bored and did research on legalities of radio.
0: You do, you know, you want to be, you want to go into law, you know, that you do research on legalities of a lot of stuff.
1: Like one time when I was in middle school or high school, I got bored and did research on the knife laws in Ohio. Did you know technically in Ohio you can open carry a blade of any size?
0: No thanks. Anyway, I'm not surprised Ohio has that.
1: Oh,
0: it's
1: no,
0: Ohio.
1: Honestly.
0: It is. Anyway.
1: That's enough. Yeah, that's really Ohio. Enough.
0: Really quick, I want to go over some announcements. I won't spend too much time on it because we have music to play before we end our show. Monday, October 19th, from starting at 6 p.m., there will be a virtual conversation with Christy McGillivray, who is the co-chair of the Michiganders for Money Out of Politics, which is Proposition 2 on each of your ballots this November. It is a statewide ballot measure that would significantly expand state campaign finance laws. And also WUWU will be having some special election coverage throughout the month of October with the county millage proposal, 9 a.m. on September on Saturday, October 10th, excuse me. And then Saturday, August. Why am I saying different months? Saturday, October. I'm tired. Saturday, October 17th, as well as on Tuesday, October 20th, there will be interviews with each of the state legislative candidates in our district. So it's going to be John Roth and Mitch Diston. So make sure to stay tuned for that throughout the month. And also, starting both at 6:30 p.m. Earlier today, actually, and then this Monday at 7:30 a.m. will be coverage of the Alberta Commons Charrette, which is, you know, a public conversation regarding the big development project in town here, also known as Alberta Commons. And also, I was going to give some key dates on the November 3rd election. You can look that up at michiganvoting.org, but unfortunately we do not have time. We must get to music. I could just go through this if you want me to.
1: Nah.
0: Do it.
1: I got it.
0: Do it.
1: I got it. So we're going to start off with Californication by the Red Hot Chili Peppers. Then we are going to go to Panic Attacks by Icon for Hire. And then Daughters of Darkness by Hailstorm.
0: And then it's the Gary Burton Quintet with a bit of a medley of sorts. It's basically three songs, which is Ictus Syndrome and Wrong Key Donkey, all tied into a medley. And it's really cool. A lot of great jazz musicians. But first,
1: we're going to start this song set off with an absolutely amazing song. Here is Californication by the Red Hot Chili Peppers on the M22 mix. Enjoy.
0: Forgive us. We're tired.
1: Yeah.

I'm sorry I'm here again. I'm sorry I'm starting to wear again. Sorry you're tired of hearing it. I'm tired of carrying all the comparison. Sorry I'm feeling it. I'm sorry I suck at concealing it. If I were real with you, I'd tell it all. If you were real with me, you'd

0: finishing the night off with the Gary Burton Quintet. That was Ictus Syndrome and Wrong Key Donkey. Before then, Hailstorm with Daughters of Darkness. And before then, it was Icon for Hire with Panic Attacks. And we started the last set off with the Red Hot Chili Peppers with Californication. This has been the M22 Mix. I'm Jack.
1: And I'm Lily.
0: And we kind of overshot our time a little bit here, but any last words?
1: Read a book.
0: Thank you. The M22 Mix with Jack and Lily is a WUWU original production. And you're tuned in to WUWU 100.1 LPFM, Frankfort, Alberta. 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

Helping Benzie seniors navigate the aging process, Benzie Senior Resources is a full resource organization that connects seniors to the programs and services that address their specific needs. More information is available at 231-525-0600.

0: 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They offer a drop-in craft and fiber studio on Wednesdays from 12 to 4 p.m. Fiber credits are issued for fiber donations. 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

The general election will occur November 3rd between 7 a.m. and 8 p.m. The deadline to register to vote online or by mail is October 19th.

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It's on every other Tuesday from 11 to 1. That's all.

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And now the husband always has to put in his two cents to the great artist from Brazil, who really, really does a lot with a song. He doesn't inject his own personality into his song, as a lot of singers do. He keeps the story of the song, and he has, but still inside he has a lot of emotion in his music. Once again, I'd like to bring out João Gilberto.

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Hello, all you radiant beings. Welcome to another edition of Adagio with me, your host, Drew Darling. Did you recognize this week's opening selection? It's a little obscure these days, and that's a shame, because it was once a standard. It was trumpeter Chet Baker and his bandmate Jerry Mulligan on baritone sax, and their version of "Tis Autumn." Nat King Cole was the first to record it, and his silky smooth treatment was a big boost getting this song into the public heart. And we'll feature his version, but first a little foreshadowing might help it sink in. One of the terms musicologists reference when analyzing a piece of music is mood, meaning the feel of a piece. And while that might seem a nebulous term, mood is the sum of some very distinctive elements, such as melody, lyrics, rhythm, and the overall sound of the piece, known as timbre. And when those elements match up and blend together to describe what many of us are already feeling and help us to feel it more fully, that's where music meets magic. Take the melody of "Tis Autumn," for example. Notice when you hear it how, for the most part, it descends through each phrase like rain, like falling leaves. Or take the rhythm of the piece. It follows the more thoughtful pace of autumn that has been reined in from the up-tempo, carefree rhythm of our lives in summer. Consider the lyrics of "Tis Autumn." They're light and simple, easy to remember, but they're clever and they're comic, which makes them extra sticky for our memory to latch onto. Yet, while the lyrics are simple, the chord progression is complex, with shifts from major to minor and sprinkled with intricate augmented chords along the way. When this sort of gentle complexity matches up with our feelings of autumn, it allows the piece to settle into that sweet spot of familiarity, like an articulation of a thing we are only vaguely aware of.

Another one of the songwriter's secrets is that descending melodies and easygoing tempos are a sure bet to evoke a touch of nostalgia, that same hint of melancholy that often comes with autumn. Here then is the silvery smooth artistry of Nat King Cole, and the recording that launched Tis Autumn onto the charts and into the hearts of millions of people. A piece employing similar techniques to Sneak Up and Pull You In by Diana Krall and her band will follow it.

0: Another song I'd like to share with you this week is the one written by the magnificent French poet Jacques Prévert, a song of bittersweet memories, regret, and begrudging acceptance. He called it Les Feuilles Mortes, or The Dead Leaves, and it had a preamble that went something like, "Oh, I would so love you to remember those happy days when we were friends, back when life was more beautiful and the sun brighter than today. The leaves fall by the shovelful. You see, I haven't forgotten. They fall by the shovelful, as do the memories and the regrets. And the north wind carries them in the cold nights of oblivion. You see, I haven't forgotten the song you used to sing me. It's a song that resembles us, you who loved me and I who loved you, and we lived together, you who loved me and I who loved you. But life separates those who love each other, gently and quietly, and the sea erases the footsteps in the sand of lovers who have parted. Dead leaves fall by the shovelful, as do memories and regrets, but my love, silent and faithful, is ever smiling and grateful. I loved you completely. You were so beautiful. How do you expect me to forget you? Back then, life was more beautiful, and the sun burned brighter than today. You were my sweetest friend, but I'll have nothing to do with regrets. And the song you sang, always, always I will hear it." I have a priceless recording of it here by the French actor and singer Yves Montand. Here he is, late in his career, singing it in a string of sold-out performances at the Olympia Theatre in Paris.
1: Oh, je voudrais tant que tu te souviennes. 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

That was Yves Montand singing the Jacques Prévert song Les Feuilles Mortes. And if you liked it, if you thought that as moving a performance as I did, be sure to check out the video I'll post at radioadagio.com. It's very moving, I can tell you. Montand immerses himself entirely in the regrets and the bittersweet memories the song speaks to. And in case you probably know, but in case you were just thinking that melody sounds awfully familiar, yes, the song written by Jacques Prévert with music by Joseph Cosma, Les Feuilles Mortes, has been translated and reworked by Johnny Mercer into the English version, Autumn Leaves. And the song so speaks to the longing of the human heart that it has been translated into our English version by Johnny Mercer, but also into Dutch, into Estonian, Finnish, German, Hungarian, Italian, Romanian, Russian, Slovenian, into Spanish, and into Swedish. And those are just the ones I know of. We're going to hear the version Duke Ellington produced with Ozzie Bailey singing with Ray Nance playing violin. This is Autumn Leaves.

0: Music making at its very best, the Duke Ellington Orchestra with Ozzie Bailey and Ray Nance on the Johnny Mercer adaptation of the Jacques Prévert, Joseph Kosma composition in its English version, Autumn Leaves. And that right there is the whole point of the exercise, ladies and gentlemen. I spend each week gathering up the finest pieces of music I can throw a rope around and bring them to you each week at this time, in this hour we call Adagio. And if you care to consult a playlist, be sure to visit our website, radioadagio.com, where all the details are assembled. And as autumn is so much about the trees, here is a poem you might like, written and read by the British actress Zoe Caldwell.
1: On behalf of trees, they say God got lonely and created us folk. Did God do it in wisdom or as a sick joke? We're the image of him or the image of her. We're not wearing antlers, we're not born with fur. But did God really know, when he gave us all birth, what havoc we'd wreak upon this good earth? They say we're superior, the most highly evolved, but in all these millennia, we still haven't solved how to live in this world harmoniously. So we pollute the atmosphere, rivers, and sea. Take this summer, for instance, so mind-blowingly hot, was not about what you could do, but could not. Because of insecticides, couldn't eat peaches, and with bloodied syringes, couldn't swim in the beaches. To breathe was quite dangerous. Not breathing was worse. Till it seemed as though merely surviving's a curse. And when the rain falls from Nome to Lake Placid, it isn't raining rain, you know. It's raining lethal acid. But I am speaking on behalf of some trees. I think before trees we get down on our knees and say, thank you, O trees, for making air pure. For without you, dear, dear trees, we just might not endure. But how do we treat you? We slash and we burn you, uproot and bulldoze and generally spurn you. Well, I've had enough. And I think God has too. So as from this moment, here's what we all do. We come to our senses and begin to take care. Or we'll wake up one morning and find we're not there. So let's start cosseting the ozone and doing all we can to make God not ashamed he thought up man.

Ladies and gentlemen, we're going to have to leave it here for the week, but we can pick up where we left off next week and hear some more songs of autumn. If you would like to know exactly what has been played, go to our website, radioadagio.com, where you can find all the credits you need and see Yves Montand live at the Olympia Theater in Paris, standing and delivering in a very moving performance of Les Feuilles Mortes. Have a great week, everyone. Bye for now.

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0: Welcome. This is Dr. Michio Kaku, Professor of Theoretical Physics at the City College and the Graduate Center of the City University of New York. And this is Exploration. Every week on Exploration, we discuss the fascinating world of science and its impact on society. And today, leading off, we're going to have two very special guests lined up for you this hour. You know, on Exploration, we try to line up the scientific movers and shakers, the most important people who set the agenda for their respective disciplines. So the first special guest is Dr. Robert Lanza. He's one of the foremost experts in biotechnology. Now, some people think that the 20th century was the century of physics, with the coming of the laser, transistor, GPS, space program, with the coming of the internet, X-ray machines, MRI machines. That was the 20th century. But some people think that the 21st century could be dominated by biotechnology. That is, the ability to clone organisms, the ability to grow new organs of the body as they wear out and perhaps even extend the human lifespan, and also perhaps even tinker with our genes. So with it are the promises and perils of science, because science is a double-edged sword. One side of the sword can cut against ignorance and disease, but the other side of the sword could also cut against people. And our second special guest is also one of the leaders in his field. He's Lester Brown, environmentalist, founder of the World Watch Institute and the Earth Policy Institute. If you were to make a short list of the world's leading environmentalists who are setting the agenda for the environmental movement, on everyone's short list would be Lester Brown, perhaps one of the most prominent environmentalists on the planet Earth. Presidents, prime ministers, heads of governments, they all consult with the World Watch Institute, which is a clearinghouse for information about the environment. And of course, its founder is Lester Brown. So today we're going to talk about Plan B. What does it mean if the nations of the earth do nothing? What does it mean to the earth, to our food, to the environment, to the population? And what can we do about it? What are efforts that the average citizen can take to perhaps reverse the degradation of the world? And so, as I said before, on Exploration, we try to bring you the people who are setting the agenda. And once again, one person who's setting the agenda for biotechnology is Dr. Lanza, and he'll be talking to us today about cloning, about the new advances in gene therapy, and the ability to literally manipulate life itself. And then the second half of Exploration, we're going to bring on Lester Brown, who'll talk about the good and the bad affecting the environment of the planet Earth. Listen carefully, because these two individuals are going to be talking about your future, your life, and the way you view society and science.
1: Well, as a young boy, I was rarely allowed outside the house, so I was on my own, and I went to the ponds to catch snapping turtles and would climb trees to catch screech owls and flying squirrels. And so I'd go on these long trips trying to figure out the universe. And even at that age, I was in awe at the world. But unfortunately, my parents and none of my sisters had finished high school, so I, too, was placed in this slow class with the kids that used to throw the spitball. So I came up with this plan.
2: I know that.
1: Yeah. So I came up with this plan to prove myself, and actually at that time, Watson and Crick had just cracked the genetic code just a

0: wouldn't let me. It was sort of like Dorothy in the Wizard of Oz, you know, when the palace god said, go away. But rather than leaving, I went around the back and I waited by the Dipsy dumpster, and I saw this little short, bald guy walking up with khaki pants and a bunch of keys. And I thought, oh, here's the janitor. So he opens the door and I just sort of slip in. And a little way down the corridor, he says, well, can I help you, sir? And I said, no, I'm looking for a Harvard doctor. Now, what I didn't know was that was Stephen Kufler, chairman of the neurobiology department. He had just been nominated for the Nobel Prize.
1: Is that right?
0: Yeah, so I thought that he was just the janitor, and so I told him that I was friends with the janitor down the street from me, and that I worked in the cafeteria. And so he asked me why I was there, and I said I was trying to, you know, alter the genetic makeup of a white chicken. And then I went on, you know, explaining about DNA, thinking, you know, he doesn't have a clue. And then he actually said, well, I know someone that can help you. And he brought me upstairs, you know, past all the spaghetti wire and all to Josh Sains, who now runs actually the Brain Center at Harvard. And he was just a grad student at the time. So after talking with Josh all day, they invited me back to repeat those experiments. And the work was ultimately published in Nature in 1974. And every now and then I would go back and the janitor would show up. And I was always so excited to see him. And it wasn't until later that I realized who he was. So that was actually how I got into the hard science.
1: And where did you get the equipment for your high school project interfering with the genes of living organisms? Where did you get your equipment?
0: Well, it was really very challenging. You know, you have to remember I was just a little boy, very short. I didn't look very old. And, you know, I'd be trying to get syringes, so I'd be at the hospitals trying to convince the doctors to give me syringes. And then I would go to another hospital and convince them to give me penicillin. And there was actually a gentleman who actually worked at one of the state labs who had a centrifuge in his cellar. So I put these all together and managed over a period of time to figure out how to do it in a very crude way.
1: So you created your own biotech laboratory in your basement?
0: Yeah, right next to the furnace. My mother actually had no idea I was doing it.
1: Amazing. You know, when I was a kid, I built an atom smasher in my garage.
0: You're kidding.
1: I had to go to Westinghouse.
0: So you understand.
1: Yeah, I went to Westinghouse to get 400 pounds of transformer steel and 22 miles of copper wire.
0: Wow.
1: To build a 2.3 million electron volt Betatron in the garage. And you, as a kid, was out there meddling with the genes of living organisms.
0: Yeah, I mean, you know, it was a fun time.
1: Okay. Well, moving on now, let's talk about cloning. We've heard so much about cloning in the media. Arnold Schwarzenegger even had a movie where he met his clone, and the whole movie was based on criminal clones.
0: Mm-hmm.
1: Well, what is a clone, and how far are we in terms of being able to clone animals, primates, and maybe even humans?
0: Well, cloning is conceptually very simple. You basically take the self from the animal you want to clone and put it next to an empty egg that has had all of its DNA removed. And then you send an electrical charge through the two cells, and they fuse. So when the cells fuse, the DNA from the cell you want to clone is dumped into the empty egg. And another approach is just to inject the DNA directly into the empty egg. The next step is to use chemicals then to fool that egg into thinking it's been fertilized. And so then this cell starts to divide, and you end up with an embryo that can then be placed in a surrogate mother. And then if everything goes well, you can end up with a genetically identical copy of the animal you want to clone. And, of course, you know, we've cloned at this point many dozens of species. We've cloned endangered species, glow-in-the-dark mice, whole herds of cows. In fact, you know, there have been many farm animals, goats, pigs, cows, and even pets such as cats and dogs.
1: Now, we had a chance to interview Ian Wilmut, the Scottish scientist who actually cloned Dolly. Explain to us exactly what he did. What was Dolly, and was Dolly premature age? There was some controversy about that.
0: Well, yes, Ian Wilmut was the first to actually clone a mammal from an adult cell. And so he actually took a cell and went through the methodology I just described, and then that DNA was placed into an empty egg from another sheep. And when Dolly was born, everyone thought, because of the length of the telomeres, and these are the ends of the chromosomes that determine how many times a cell can divide, we all thought that cloning, basically, Dolly was basically an older sheep, in disguise. And so what we actually did is published a paper in 2000 that actually showed actually that wasn't the case, that you can actually start out with an old senescent cell that's decrepit, and the cloning procedure actually restores that cell to a youthful state and allows it once again to start

0: not dividing into an entire organism. So it actually turns out in the end, using not only just sheep, but also cows and mice, it's been shown repeatedly now that, in fact, cloning is like a little time machine. You can actually rejuvenate that DNA and actually end up with youthful cells.
1: So in other words, you are literally turning back the biological clock, resetting it back to zero when this clone is born.
0: Absolutely. In fact, in some of the experiments we did, we actually were able to turn it back even more so that the cells actually had twice the lifespan that they normally should. So, again, the process is very irregular, so there's a possibility that, you know, that they may actually live shorter or longer, and a lot of that depends on many factors.
1: So, in other words, the cloned animal, in some sense, may actually be an improved version of the original animal with longer telomeres?
0: Well, certainly at the cellular level, we know that that is the case. Now, you know, obviously aging is very complex. There are other environmental factors that go into it. But certainly at the cellular level, we know that in some of these experiments, we actually have cells that lived quite extensively longer.
1: Okay. Now, what kinds of animals have been cloned? I understand that pets have been cloned, mm-hmm. and I even went to Dallas, Texas with a film crew from BBC Television, where we went to a ranch where we saw clones of clones of clones,
0: mm-hmm.
1: and one series of animals, we had like eight animal calves all lined up in a line. They were all identical twins. So what kinds of animals have been cloned?
0: Well, you know, the list is quite extensive, you know, starting from mice, rats, and rabbits. Again, all of the various farm animals, goats, pigs, horses. In fact, we created an entire herd of cows that actually was making human proteins in their milk that were genetically modified. On top of that, of course, you know, there are multiple different endangered species that have now been cloned. So in theory, virtually every mammal should in the future be able to be cloned.
1: Now, in the newspapers, every once in a while, some oddball announces that he's done the first human clone. However, as I understand, no primate has been successfully cloned. What's the status with regards to cloning primates and humans?
0: Well, as you point out, cloning primates, including humans, has been problematic. You know, back in 2001, we were actually the first group to clone the first early-stage human embryos, and we were doing that for generating stem cells, not for reproductive purposes. And even to this date, the technique isn't perfected. Of course, there was the Wong scandal where for a while we thought that someone had that technique worked out. In fact, just a few months ago, we published a scientific paper where we showed for the first time that human cloning can't actually successfully reprogram human cells back to a normal embryonic state, and we're still working on that.
1: Now let's talk about your work, which is nothing less than fantastic. First of all, with endangered animals, you've been able to essentially bring back to life, genetically speaking, organisms that have been dead for 25 years. Explain your work.
0: Well, as you know, about 100 species go extinct every day, and those genes are lost from the planet forever. And so seeing that we're the ones that cause most of these extinctions, you know, a while back I thought that, well, perhaps, you know, we had some responsibility to see if we could use some of our tools the best we can to reverse that. So back in 2000, I actually decided I would try to clone a gaur, which is an endangered ox-like creature from Asia, and it had been hunted almost to the verge of extinction. And I actually got some cells that from an animal that had died a few years earlier and tried to clone it using ordinary domestic cow eggs. And many of my colleagues said, that, well, Bob, that's impossible. You can't get a clone. You can't clone one species using the eggs from another species. And it turned out we actually were able to generate a beautiful little baby gaur embryos. We actually sent them off to Iowa by FedEx Overnight Express, and they were implanted into ordinary farm cows. And 9 months later, we got a baby gaur, which we called Noah. It was born alive, walking around and bellowing. But then a couple days later, it died of dysentery. So everyone said, see, Bob, it doesn't work. So I went back to the San Diego Zoo and convinced them to, you know, let's give this a try again. So they said, well, you know, we actually have this what we call stud 391 that died back in 1980, a quarter of a century earlier. And he said, it would be great if you could bring that animal, resurrect that animal so we could reintroduce that valuable genetic material into our highly inbred group of animals that they had. So they sent me a vial of these cells, and we transfer them into some empty cow eggs, and they were sent off again to Iowa and implanted in some beef cattle that served as the surrogate moms. And we started with 16 pregnancies, and 9 months later, we were down to just two. And so there we were back in 2003. We were secretly gathered out in this farm out in the middle of nowhere, and we were watching this cow give birth by C-section. And I remember, when they started the C-section, there was some splatting of blood, and the vet reached in and pulled out from the mother's belly, these two small hooves. And when they started to massage it, suddenly its eyes opened and its ears started to wiggle, and it let out this big bellow, and everyone applauded. And the whole thing was so surreal. Here we were out in a farm in Iowa watching a beef cow give birth to this exotic endangered animal that's normally born in the bamboo jungles of Southeast Asia. It was really exciting.
1: Now, since then, I guess many other people have followed in your footsteps, right? So I guess many endangered animals have been brought back.
0: Yes, that is correct. And just recently in South Korea, I understand that they cloned an endangered wolf. The hope is we've actually been in dialogue, with some folks in China about the giant panda. But also, too, work is now going on to clone cheetahs and even the extinct Bucato mountain goat.
1: Now, I understand that the competition is so fierce that in South Korea, one of their leading researchers was tempted to commit fraud and basically faked all his papers claiming these fantastic results. Could you elaborate?
0: Yeah, actually, back at the early part of this decade, we actually, there was an article on the cover of Wired where we were on the verge. We actually had cloned a pretty advanced stage human embryo. And at the time, everyone thought it was imminent that we were going to be publishing actually creating stem cells. And then just out of the blue, this group in South Korea, which no one had any knowledge of, published a paper in Science saying they had done it. So obviously, this individual thought he could do it, and his name was Wong. And unfortunately, it turned out many years later that the whole thing had been fabricated. It was just a complete disaster. It actually, terminated most of the research we were doing. Everyone had just assumed that this feat had been accomplished. It was one of the biggest scandals in scientific history. It was just terrible.
1: And in fact, some of my colleagues were wondering why he did it to disgrace the whole country, because at some point it would come out. However, the leading theory is that he probably thought that some group around the world was going to do it anyway. So why not simply beat them out by a few months to a few years, and then people will forget. People will overlook things and not go into the details and find out that he was a total fraud.
0: No, absolutely. I know he was convinced that in a few months we were going to publish a paper showing we could do it, and then everyone would say, see, it works. And then he would have gone on and got his Nobel Prize. And in fact, the government gave him millions and millions of dollars and literally thousands of human eggs. And so I'm sure he was certain that he would be able to achieve it, and no one would ever know. In fact, he pulled into his group, some of the top cloning experts in the world, Shatten and even Ian Wilmot in the end was working with him. So I'm sure he figured out with all of the brain power and resources that this would be pretty simple to do. And as you know, it's turned out to be a lot more difficult than anyone thought.
1: Now, let's talk about something that is science fiction,
0: okay.
1: Bringing back extinct animals, including the Neanderthal.
0: Mm-hmm.
1: On this show, we've had people that are very interested in sequencing the genome of the Neanderthal, our nearest species, which died out tens of thousands of years ago in Europe. And believe it or not, they expect the full genome of the Neanderthal to be sequenced in the coming years. And there's talk about maybe bringing back the Neanderthals. Any comments?
0: Yeah, I think that, on many of these, extinct species, including the Neanderthal and dinosaurs, that at some point in the future, we may have that technology. I think, even today, I know, like, for instance, when you come to my house, I have this 6-foot Brontosaurus bone that weighs 800 pounds. bones, and you know, it's from one of the largest dinosaurs that ever roamed the earth. And the first thing everyone asks me is, Bob, are you going to clone this? And I tell them, you can't clone from stone. You need living cells, or certainly the tissue. And as you mentioned, once we have the genome, we may be able to incorporate that into a living cell. Now, the thing to remember is that it's a little more complicated than that, because there's two genomes in the cell, the mitochondrial genome, and that has to talk with the nuclear genome. So that presents a bit of a problem, because even if you have the DNA for, you know, the species itself, what determines you or the Neanderthal or the dinosaur, you still need to figure out how to get that to be able to interact with the maternally transferred genetics. So again, you know, I always say that you're not going to be seeing dinosaurs in your backyard anytime soon. Again, the Neanderthal tissue, as well as the mammoth that was unearthed a few years ago, you have to realize that after years of freezing and thawing, that there have been holes poked in the animal's DNA. And right now, molecular biologists don't know how to fill in the gaps. And the same thing applies, I think, to the Tasmanian tiger, which died out in the 1930s in Australia. But I think someday we are going to learn how to either sequence the entire genome or to repair the DNA. But again, that's going to be many years off.
1: Now, with the woolly mammoth, we've actually had several people involved in that project on exploration, and they tell me that if you extract DNA from the carcasses of these animals that died thousands and thousands of years ago in Siberia, you just get fragments, little pieces here and there all over the place, and it's pretty hard to make sense out of it. However, with computers, we're going to get very good at putting pieces together and having the computer put the jigsaw puzzle together. So what do you think? Maybe one day a computer using what is called bioinformatics, you think they may be able to piece it together using, let's say, a blueprint of an elephant genome?
0: I think absolutely. I think we have a lot of tricks in our toolbox, something known as homologous recombination, which will allow us to go in and splice the genes right in precisely where we'd like them. And there are some newer techniques evolving. And then, of course, you would require a very powerful computer, seeing that I think someone once compared it to shredding up the New York phone directory into little pieces and then having to reassemble it. But with computers, as you know, they're very powerful, and we're discovering new tricks. So I think sometime in the future, yes, that we definitely should be able to do this.
1: Now, about 2 months ago, I did a book tour in London, and I went to Oxford, and I had dinner with Richard Dawkins, one of the leading biologists in the world. And he's on record as stating that perhaps one day we'll be able to take the genome of a human, compare it to the genome of a chimpanzee, analyze the genes that are different, and then with a computer program, interpolate between them in order to get the best approximation for the genome of the missing link, Australopithecus. Mm-hmm. Now, of course, he says this is an outrageous idea. Mm-hmm. He's very careful to say that, but it's an idea that can't be ruled out. You have any thoughts about such an outrageous idea as one day bringing back not just a Neanderthal, but the missing link?
0: I think all that is possible in the future. There's no question about it. Once we have the tools to manipulate the genetics, already today we know how to knock out genes, for instance, to increase the muscle mass of an animal to twice its original amount. So I think we already have some of those tools, and we're adding them very quickly. So yes, I think it could be done, but as you mentioned, I think there's this ethical concern that it will probably prevent it from occurring. I mean, even when we, generated the first cloned embryo, even for medical purposes, I mean, it was a huge outcry. It's very, very controversial. So, yes, in theory, I think we will eventually have the scientific tools to do it. The question will be, should we?
1: And speaking about ethics and the dark side, maybe you saw the movie The Island. In that movie, it's a very dark plot. People find out, much to their shock, that they are actually clones of a real person. They didn't realize that they were imposters. They always thought they were real humans, but they were cloned in order to harvest the organs of their body. In other words, they were raised to be killed so that the organs of their body could be harvested and then given to a rich man who actually paid big bucks to have their body cloned.
0: Mm-hmm.
1: Now, of course, you can't clone memories. That's mm-hmm. not possible. But do you think that is the way some people are going to go? Or you think we'll simply grow organs separately from having to clone the entire body?
0: Yeah, well, I think there's a consensus in the medical and scientific community that you would never allow any kind of a clone to go past the first several days of cell division. So it would be smaller than, you know, the head of a pin. So I think what we would do is what we're doing now is you would create embryonic stem cells or what we call now iPS cells for pluripotent stem cells. And those cells are immortal and they grow. And we can now turn those into virtually every cell type in the body. And through a new techniques that are developing in a field known as tissue engineering, we can reconstitute those into more complex tissues and structures. In fact, I published a paper with Tony et al. A number of years ago where we actually used clone cells from a cow to grow in the lab kidneys that actually were able to remove toxic materials when we transplanted them back into the animal they were cloned from. And those cells were very smart. They had assembled into the glomeruli, into all the various elements of the kidney. And since that time, work has been done to grow in the lab entire bladders that have been used in patients. And in fact, there's work now where people have actually created primitive beating using this tissue engineering technique. So one day you're going to go to the hospital, we'll take a skin cell, and we'll just grow you up a new kidney or whatever you need.
1: And speaking about that, I went with a film crew from BBC Television down to Wake Forest University, where you're also a professor.
0: Mm-hmm.
1: And we actually went through Tony et al.'s laboratory where we photographed heart valves that are opening and closing, heart valves that were grown from your own cells.
0: Mm-hmm.
1: So now we can grow bladders. The first windpipe was grown recently. Now, where is it going to go? Are we going to be able to grow, for example, a liver? If that happens, think of all the people who die because they don't get a liver in time, like Mickey Mantle, the great baseball giant, died of liver failure.
0: Mm-hmm.
1: Is the liver, the pancreas, are they coming?
0: Absolutely. We're making enormous progress on tissue engineering virtually every organ system in the body, including bones and tendons. And also, too, we're now on the forefront of what we now are able to do is to actually a new paradigm in medicine where we're able to actually generate early developmental cells that only exist transiently in the embryo and use them to repair the adult body almost like nanoparticles. So, for instance, we published a paper a couple of years ago where we created what we call these hemangioblasts, and they were like ambulance cells. And when we injected them into the body, we found that in animals that had had massive heart attacks, that it actually cut the death rate in half, a simple injection. Or in animals where, for instance, they would otherwise have their legs amputated due to lack of blood flow, we completely restored the blood flow by injecting these cells. In the same manner, the liver, we believe we have cells that will be able to repair that. So I think in the next few years, you're going to see a lot more of this work published. And yes, I think you're going to be able to repair virtually any worn out or dysfunctional tissue in the body.

Well, that concludes the first part of Exploration. Once again, our first special guest was Dr. Robert Lanza, one of the world's leading researchers in biotechnology, someone who's made headlines already in fields like cloning, tissue engineering, and genetic engineering. And now we switch gears because in the second half of Exploration, we're going to talk about the environment with Lester Brown, one of the world's leading environmentalists. In fact, he's on the short list of all the great environmentalists who are setting the agenda for the entire planet Earth. Founder of the World Watch Institute, founder of the Earth Policy Institute, author of a number of bestsellers, including Plan B. And so we're going to talk about what happens when nations do nothing, what's going to happen to the Earth, and how can the average citizen set the agenda for the possible coming catastrophes that we face in the future. What about world population? What about food supply? What about global warming? What about pollution? And the question is, who's asking these questions? And what is the clearinghouse that sets the agenda for the environmental movement? And you would have to say it's the World Watch Institute and the Earth Policy Institute, both of them founded by Lester Brown, who will be coming on our airwaves right after this short break. And if you want a copy of today's program, call the Pacifica Program Service at 1-800-735-0230. That's 1-800-735-0230 for a copy of today's program.

0: Welcome back to Exploration. Once again, this is Dr. Michio Kaku, Professor of Theoretical Physics at the City College and the Graduate Center of the City University of New York. And this is Exploration. So in the second half of Exploration, we're going to bring on our second guest, who's going to take us through a long view of the last 10 years, especially with regards to the environment. Our special guest is Lester Brown, founder of the WorldWise Institute, founder of the Earth Policy Institute, one of the world's leading environmentalists. If you were to draw a short list of environmentalists who've done the most in terms of changing world opinion and providing real substantive information about the environment, Lester Brown's name would be near the top of that list. So once again, we're going to be talking about his book, Plan B. Plan A, of course, is doing nothing. Plan B is taking a proactive look at the environment. So once again, our special guest is Lester Brown of the Earth Policy Institute. Mr. Brown, can you tell us a little bit about the Earth Policy Institute, which you helped to found?
1: Well, the Earth Policy Institute is a small nonprofit research institute in Washington, D.C., that I started, I guess, 8 years ago now. And its purpose is twofold. One is to give a sense of what a sustainable world would look like, and then second, kind of a roadmap on how we get from here to there. Everything that we do, including Plan B, the Plan B series now is on our website free of charge. We did Plan B, the first one, was it, I guess 6 years ago now, because Plan A, business as usual, is not working very well. And we wanted to give a sense of what an alternative future might look like. And so we started the Plan B series, and then, we did Plan B, and then it became clear that things were happening, and we needed to update it with new technologies and new developments, new challenges, and so forth. And so now we've sort of fallen into the habit of updating it every 2 years, or in the case of Plan B 4.0, which is just coming out now, in less than 2 years, because things are happening so fast. But Plan B is a broad-based plan that includes environmental issues like climate change and population growth. And it has four basic goals: one, stabilize climate; two, stabilize population; three, eradicate poverty. And I would point out that stabilizing population and eradicating poverty are closely related. And then the fourth is to restore the Earth's natural systems, its forests, grasslands, soils, fisheries, aquifers, and so forth.
0: Well, that's really quite an agenda, but let's break it down one by one. First of all, it was Malthus who predicted hundreds of years ago that any society that exceeds its food supply with an expanding population is going to face starvation. And there have been many dire predictions of a population bomb going back to the 1960s. Well, let's talk about this. First of all, food. We did have the Green Revolution, which helped to tamp down some of the expectations of a population bomb. But are food harvests keeping up?
1: You know, I was in 1970, when Norman Borlaug got the Nobel Peace Prize for his work in developing the high-yielding dwarf wheats, I was asked to do the appreciation piece, as they're called, for science. And I ended it by saying that Norman Borlaug has made an enormous contribution to doubling and tripling wheat yields in various countries around the world. But if we don't get the brakes on population growth, his work will have been in vain. Let it not be so. That's how the article ended. And that was 1970. And what has happened since then, as you know, is world populations continue to grow. We've slowed the rate of growth from about 2% at that time to just over 1% today. but the number of people we're adding is roughly the same or a bit more. Back then, we were adding maybe 70 million people a year. Now we're adding 80 million people a year, and these people are being added, almost all of them, in the lower-income countries, countries that are already pressing against the limits of their croplands, their soils, and their water resources. So we've made a lot of progress on the food front, but it's been largely washed away by population growth. And what we're now seeing is a deterioration in the food situation. We had gotten the number of hungry people in the world down to about 815 million in the mid-90s. And then last year, it went up to 900 million, and this year it's gone past a billion. And the projections are now for the in the years ahead for food prices to go up and most likely the number of hungry people to increase. So it's not a happy situation in the sense that we've made progress on the food front, but we've not made much progress on the population front. And if we can't get the brakes on population growth, if we can't accelerate the shift to smaller families, if we can't lower fertility, then rising death rates will eventually begin to check population growth. And that's what we're beginning to see in a few countries already.
0: Okay, well, let's break it down. Food, water, population. First, food. Are food harvests peaking? Some people think that we had the Green Revolution, but the Green Revolution is sputtering in light of the population explosion. But what about food harvests?
1: Well, the world grain harvest is still increasing. It's now a bit over 2 billion tons per year. The problem is it's not increasing fast enough. And what we're now beginning to see is a new set of trends develop. I mean, from time to time, I go back and look at earlier civilizations that declined and collapsed and read the latest analyses of the latest findings as to why and so forth. And more often than not, with the early civilizations like the Sumerians or the Mayans, it was the food supply that was the weak link in their system. And I've long rejected that idea for our modern civilization. But I've now begun to realize that the environmental trends that are undermining the food prospect are all continuing. And whereas we have seen grain price surges from time to time over the last half century or so, they have been event-driven. A poor harvest in the Soviet Union, a monsoon failure in India, or intense heat wave in the U.S. Corn Belt, for example. But what we're now seeing is a trend-driven tightening of world food supplies, and those trends include soil erosion, falling water tables, rising temperature, and the rising temperature not only directly affects crops, but it also melts the ice sheets, which raise sea level. And this is where the rice-growing river deltas of Asia are particularly vulnerable. And then we're seeing the melting of glaciers in the mountains, and that's important in the Himalayas and on the Tibetan Plateau, because it's the ice melt from these glaciers that sustains the river systems, the major rivers of Asia, and the irrigation systems dependent on them during the dry season. And I don't think we've yet quite realized the dimensions of the threat to our future food security that's now associated with ice melting alone.
0: Okay, you mentioned the fact that grain harvests are not peaking, but they're only growing very slowly. What about seafood? Are we beginning to clear out the oceans of sea life? Are we beginning to peak in terms of seafood production?
1: Well, the world fish catch has not increased, has not changed very much since 1990. A majority of the world's fisheries, I think FAO says 70%, are being fished either at or beyond capacity. And the fish that we're catching are getting smaller and smaller as the larger fishes, fish like tuna, for example, are fished out, and we're sort of moving down to smaller fish, both in terms of species, but also within species. There are not not a lot of large, mature adults reproducing in many of these fisheries, which is why they're declining and collapsing. And we have just reached the point where fish farming is now very close to producing as much as we catch in the oceans. But the problem is that with fish farming, once you put fish in ponds, you have to feed them. And what you feed them, typically for carp in China, which is where most of the fish farming is, you feed them grain and soybean meal. And that puts more pressure on land resources. We've kind of reached the limits in oceans, and now the pressure for more fish and seafood generally is shifting to fish farming and additional pressure on land and water resources.
0: Now, you mentioned population several times. What is the current world population, and how is it going to grow by, let's say, mid-century and by the end of the century? What does the United Nations and other demographers predict the population will look like in the coming decades?
1: Well, world population now is about 6.7 billion, and it's projected to grow by mid-century using the medium UN projections to 9.2 billion, so about another 2.5 billion by mid-century. But my own sense is that those projections are not going to materialize because we're already seeing systems beginning to break down under the pressure of existing population. Let me just cite some quick examples with water to illustrate that point. Saudi Arabia, after the oil export embargo back in the 1970s, realized it would be vulnerable to a grain export embargo. So the Saudis began looking around for water, and using their oil drilling technology, they found a fossil aquifer about a half mile down, and they have been pumping that to be self-sufficient in wheat. They've been self-sufficient in wheat for more than 20 years now. But last year, they announced that that aquifer was largely gone, and that in each of the next 8 years, they're going to reduce their wheat harvest by 1/8, and by 2016, they would be out of the grain production business. And their Canada-sized population, about 30 million, would be entirely dependent on grain imports. Now, Yemen, which is next door, has a somewhat different problem in that they have an aquifer that is rechargeable, about 22 million people living in Yemen. But they're pumping at about four times the rate of recharge. So water tables are falling throughout the country. And even the capital now, many of the wells are going dry, and they don't have enough water for people in the capital city of Yemen. So Yemen has become sort of a hydrological basket case because it has fast disappearing water supplies, as one of the most rapid population growth rates of any country in the world, and it's one of the poorest of the Arab countries. So we're looking at actually the beginning of a failing state in Yemen, and things are going to get much worse in the years ahead. Now, both Saudi Arabia and Yemen are relatively small, but when you look at a country like India, the World Bank did a study there a few years ago pointing out that 15% of the people in India are fed with grain produced by overpumping. Stated otherwise, 175 million Indians are being fed with irrigation water from wells that will be going dry. The comparable number for China is about 130 million. So between the two countries, there are 300 million people or so who are being fed with the unsustainable use of water. And this is going to become a reality in the not-too-distant future, this loss of irrigation water needed to produce grain. So this is the troubling thing about the water situation, is that it's deteriorating in many countries at the same time and at an accelerating rate. So when we look at water shortages in key countries, we're really looking at food shortages.
0: Now, some people say there's perhaps a glimmer of hope in the sense that as nations begin to urbanize, the birth rate goes down. It's harder to have children in an urban situation. And as they become middle class, they also tend to have less children. But that tendency is balanced against the fact that the population is booming in poor countries. So overall, do you think that the population is going to continue at a galloping rate, even with those demographic changes?
1: The question in my mind is not whether we're going to see massive future increases in population, because I don't think we will. The question is, will we not see them because we get our act together and accelerate the shift to smaller families, or because we fail to, and rising mortality begins to take over, as it's beginning to in a few countries. So this is the choice we're going to have to make. And we have, I think the social cost of having neglected the population issue so much over the last few decades is, I think the social costs are going to be very high.
0: Now, some people say that it's one thing to cure diseases and to help the poor, but another thing to witness the expansion of the population where there are no jobs for these people, and all these young people without jobs creates resentment. So what are your thoughts? Are we going to be able to have jobs for all the exploding population, or are we going to have to find some way to rein in the populations even as medical care gets better?
1: Well, there's no question but that population growth is going to slow substantially in the years ahead. And again, will it slow because we get our act together and accelerate the shift to smaller families, or because we fail to do so and mortality rates begin to rise in more and more countries? I mean, I was just thinking in recent days about the sort of dilemma that many of the Muslim countries face. The key, as you know, to moving to smaller families is to increase female education. But in societies that are opposed to educating females, that doesn't work. And so they're sort of locked into continuing high fertility. And this is precisely the kind of problem that exists in Yemen, for example, or in Afghanistan. How we deal with that is going to be a key factor in the how things turn out on the population front.
0: Now, let's talk about global warming. You referred to it a few times. We have the recession of the glaciers. We're concerned about the stability of the North and the South Pole. What's happening with regards to global climate change?
1: Well, it seems like almost every time you read a new report on climate change, things are moving faster than we had thought they would. And this is clearly the case with ice melting. We're looking at the melting of the Greenland ice sheet now. It is melting. That's not a debatable point. And the melting is accelerating. And we know that if the entire thing were to entire ice sheet were to melt, the sea level would rise 23 feet. But we also know now that in the latest reports that during this century, the scientists who a few years ago were saying that sea level could rise up to a foot and a half in this century are now saying it could be up to 6 feet.
0: Even up to 6 feet in this century, huh?
1: Yes. Even a 1 meter rise in sea level, 3 feet roughly, would cover half the rice land in Bangladesh. And it would wreak havoc in the Mekong Delta, where half of Vietnam's rice harvest is produced. Vietnam is the world's second-ranking rice exporter, and there are another 20 rice-growing river deltas in Asia that would be directly affected by even a modest rise in sea level a few feet. So that's one thing to keep in mind. The other thing to keep in mind is the melting of the glaciers, the world's mountain glaciers, and the global glacier monitoring service in Switzerland has now reported 18 consecutive years of shrinking mountain glaciers around the world. And that is a matter of concern, particularly in Asia, where it's the glaciers in the Himalayas and on the Tibetan Plateau that sustain the major rivers like the Indus and the Ganges, the Yangtze and the Yellow River during the dry season, and anything that disrupts the flow of those rivers and their irrigation systems will shrink the wheat and the rice harvest of countries like China and India. And we forget, or maybe some of us didn't even know, that China's the world's leading wheat producer. India's number two. The U.S. is number three. I think a lot of Americans think the U.S. is probably the leader. We dominate exports, but we're not the largest producer by any means. And China and India totally dominate the world rice harvest. So what happens to their harvests will affect us directly. And I point out in Plan B 4.0 that the if the Chinese come into the world market for massive quantities of grain, as they already have done for soybeans, they're now importing 70% of their total soybean consumption. If they come into the world market for large quantities of grain, as I'm convinced they will come to the United States because we totally dominate world grain exports. So what we're looking at is a fascinating sort of geopolitical situation where 1.3 billion Chinese with rapidly rising incomes begin to compete with us for our grain harvest, driving up our food prices. Now, historically, in a situation like that, we would have restricted grain exports. But China is our banker now. Every month, when the U.S. Treasury Department auctions off securities to cover our fiscal deficit, one of the big buyers, and some months the biggest buyer, are the Chinese. And so, like it or not, we're going to be sharing our grain harvest with the Chinese on a scale that we probably can't even imagine at the moment.
0: Okay. Now, you mentioned 6 feet of sea level rise by the end of the century, perhaps. Of course, these are all projections. What's going to happen if that happens? I mean, are cities going to be underwater? Are we going to have dikes? Are mass migrations from the coastal areas? What impact will that have?
1: Well, if sea level rises 6 feet, many of the world's coastal cities will be partly or almost totally inundated. Cities like London, Shanghai, Cairo, Miami, New Orleans, obviously. And what we're looking at is scores of cities, many of them very populous cities, being affected by rising sea level and millions and millions of rising sea refugees. Now, what that will do in a country like the United States, for example, is it will create two real estate markets. One will be in the low-lying coastal regions where real estate prices will plummet, and a second real estate market more in the interior of the country where real estate prices will soar as people try to move from coastal regions to the interior. And it's a situation unlike any we've ever faced before. But this is what global warming is all about. And I think we're having a hard time grasping the reality of what's happening and what will happen if we continue with business as usual or anything close to business as usual.
0: Now let's say a few things about energy. Some people say that one way to attack global warming is to change our dependence on fossil fuels. But of course, fossil fuels energizes the entire economy. So could you give us a little snapshot of what's happening with wind power, solar power, and other forms of power, perhaps the fuel cell battery, in terms of dealing with this energy situation?
1: Well, one of the reasons that we telescope the time or shorten the time between Plan B 3.0 and Plan B 4.0 is because things are happening so fast. When we were working on Plan B 3.0 2 years ago, we could not imagine the rate and the scale at which renewable energy sources are now being developed. And so we devoted a chapter in Plan B 4.0 entirely to this phenomenon. We look at wind power, for example. Just consider the U.S. state of Texas. Texas has about 8,000 megawatts of wind energy now in in operation. They have another 1 or 2 megawatts under construction, but a whole bunch more in the development stage. Altogether, it totals over 50,000 megawatts of wind-generating capacity. I mean, think 50 coal-fired power plants. This is huge. We've never seen anything quite like it before. But, well, we're moving pretty fast with wind now. I mean, last year, for example, we added 8,400 megawatts of wind-generating capacity. New coal capacity last year was 1,400 megawatts. So wind is just totally taking over in terms of growth now. And in fact, some coal plants are now closing. So things are beginning to change very fast. And as you know, we have enough harnessable wind energy in three states, North Dakota, Kansas, and Texas, to power the entire U.S. economy. So it's not a matter of lacking resources. We have the resources. But the country that's really building ahead of steam on the wind front now is China. They have been doubling their wind generating capacity each year now for 4 years. They're latecomers to wind energy, but they are moving at an incredible pace. And sometime before the end of this year, within the next few months, the Chinese are going to pass us in terms of new generating capacity being added. And they're going to go by us so fast that we may not even see them. I mean, they are now, the government has organized 6 mega wind farm complexes with generating capacities in each that will range from 10,000 megawatts to 30,000 megawatts. I mean, these are huge. In total, they will add more than 100,000 megawatts to China's generating capacity. The Chinese, in fact, there was a joint U.S.-Chinese study and analysis of their wind resources just published in Science a few weeks ago. This study pointed out that China's wind generating potential is 7 times their current electricity consumption. So like us, they have an enormous amount of wind energy that they can harness, and they're beginning to do it on a scale we've never seen before.

Well, I'm afraid that's it for Exploration. Once again, our first special guest was Dr. Robert Lanza of Advanced Cell Technologies talking to us about biotechnology. And in the second half of Exploration, we had Lester Brown, founder of the World Watch Institute and the Earth Policy Institute, talking about the environment. And if you want a copy of today's program, call the Pacifica Program Service at 1-800-735-0230. 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Good day.

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1: This program is part of WUWU's special election coverage. In this hour, we will focus on the county general operating millage that will appear on the ballot in November. This millage was on the primary ballot in August and failed to pass. The county has made a few changes to the proposal for the November ballot. You'll hear from Interim County Administrator Leslie Bilby what those changes are. Then you'll hear a rebroadcast of an interview Jessica Gardner conducted with former County Administrator Katie Zeitz and Benzie Chamber of Commerce Director John Willow.
2: So how does this millage proposal differ from the one that Benzie County voted on back in August?
3: Well, the biggest change is that the animal control and the TNT have been presented to you here in November as separate millages. So back in August, everything was combined. That has now been sliced out because the public had said, we want those to be separate millage requests. So that's one of the biggest changes, as those two are separate. Then as far as the general operating is concerned, yes, it has been reduced to a 3.77, whereas the previous request was 4.4399 for that county operating portion. And that's a maximum levy. So that's what the county could levy up to, is that 3.77 for the general operating. It's going to look like 4.95 on the ballot, though, because it also shows 1 mil for the townships. And the townships don't have to levy 1 mil, but they can levy up to 1 mil, where before that request said 1.21. And then the ISD is 0.1828, which we have to put on for that request. That's a requirement. So it really is that levy amount looks different this time, and then the separate animal control and TNT.
2: How will this millage affect tax rates, and how will an approval or denial affect the county itself?
3: Yes, so thanks for asking that. If the millage does pass in November, there will be an increase in tax rates. What we encourage the public to do is to go to benziereset.org, and you can type in your parcel number and you can get a more accurate estimate of how that changes. You have to keep in mind that it changes differently for whatever township you live on. So I can't give you a number specifically of how that will change, because if you live in Elmira Township, for example, it might look differently on what they levy as a township versus Weldon or perhaps Inland. So we do have an information sheet that's available on our website that you can look at what that total increase per 100,000 of taxable value is. It's anywhere from $66 to $114 for the increase per $100,000 of taxable value. But again, you can get those estimates at benziereset.org. Now, your question is, how does this also affect us as a county if it passes? Really, the bigger things is that 911 dispatch services and technology, they cannot exist as their own department with the funding that they get. So the general operating fund has to support 911 dispatch. And I know everybody is really thankful that we have a dispatch center here in Benzie County. About $500,000 of this would go to the dispatch center for their operations. The other big component here in Benzie County that's a potential is investments into county-owned parks and properties. There's a lot of projects going on right now that Benzie County could assist with of their own parks and properties. The governmental center roof, these are not super attractive things to talk about, right? But the governmental center roof evaluation and repair might be about $250,000. So just in a few things right there, if this were to pass, it's about a $1.35 million increase to our operating revenue for the general fund. And those are just a few big ticket items that certainly we could help support with that increase.
4: I am Jessica Gardner. First up, we've got Katie Zeitz, who is the county administrator for Benzie County. Katie, do you want to take a quick second and just introduce yourself?
5: Yeah, sure. Good morning, everybody. Katie Zeitz, Benzie County Administrator. I have served as administrator since 2021 here in Benzie County, and I'm excited to be here this morning to chat with all of you.
4: And then I also have John Willow, who is the executive director of the Benzie Area Chamber of Commerce. This is an educational conversation. Let's go ahead and jump in on this conversation. Just so that we can start everybody on the same page, I thought I would start out by reading the ballot question for our listeners. And once I'm done, Katie, what I would love for you to do is to explain it at a five-year-old level so Absolutely. That I can understand this. So here is the official ballot language. Shall separate tax limitations be established for a two-year period until altered by the voters of the county for the county of Benzie and the townships and

0: County to adjust the general operating millages for their budgets and put them back in an older rate. So in 1982, mm-hmm. Benzie County established the mills for the township, the county, and the intermediate school district. And since then, those have rolled back for quite some time.
1: Why have they rolled back?
0: Because of the Headley Amendment.
1: What is the Headley Amendment?
0: Sure. So the Headley Amendment, what that does is it establishes a factor ratio that helps us determine a rollback. So the idea is that taxes never raise more than inflation.
1: Okay.
0: That was put into place so that we didn't have, us as residents, have these jump in taxes from year to year. If inflation mm-hmm. was 9%, taxes weren't going to go up 9%.
1: Thank goodness.
0: Yeah. So the Headley Amendment says what's going to happen is it's not going to raise any more than inflation. No matter what. It's either 5% or inflation. So if it is 5% and inflation is more than 5%, it's 5%. If it's less, then it's the rate of inflation.
1: Okay.
0: What and happens...
1: Hold on. Wait, let me stop you for 1 second. I'm sorry. The Headley Amendment, this is not something that was created by Benzie County.
0: No.
1: Who was the Headley Amendment created by?
0: Yeah, so this is through the state. So this okay. happens across Michigan in all counties, townships, cities, wherever there's tax levies. There's this Headley Amendment and Proposal A that was then added in the 90s. The Headley okay. Amendment was put into place in the late 70s. And what that did is establish this kind of idea that taxes, again, will never raise like inflation would. It's always 5% or the rate of inflation, whatever is less.
1: Okay.
0: And so in 1982, Benzie's general operating millage was put into place at 5.29.
1: Okay.
0: And the townships, all the townships in Benzie County are at 1.21. And since that time, they have rolled back because, of course, things over the last so many years since 1982, we've grown at different paces throughout the state, throughout our county, and so the different millages have rolled back. So as of this year, the county of Benzie, we're levying 3.18 mills from that 5.29. Now, mm-hmm. the townships are levying all different numbers. So while they started all the same at 1.21, those ratios are determined by the developments and demolitions within that specific municipality. So okay. everybody rolls back a little differently based on how their township is developing, and then here in Benzie County, then it's an equalized number. So we take everybody's, put it together and create an equalized factor ratio
1: okay.
0: and causing us then to roll back. So what it's asking for on the ballot, which anybody can see their ballot starting the other day with 9-day early voting,
1: yeah.
0: is it is asking the community, hey, can we go back to a previously levied number for the county and the townships for our general operating millages? So in Benzie County, our general operating millage covers an array of services for the county. My office is out of the general operating fund, but so is the sheriff's office, emergency management, the prosecutor, the clerk, the courts, and so on. Those are all services provided for within the general fund.
1: Mm-hmm.
0: And the taxes within that general fund, that levy, is about two-thirds of that overall fund. So about two-thirds of that fund are from the tax levy, and then there's about a third of the revenue coming from other sources. So those other sources are things like the marijuana tax that people talk about quite often.
1: Mm-hmm.
0: Now, that's not a ton of money. We do get about $230,000 to $240,000 a year from the medical marijuana and recreational marijuana taxes. But we also get revenue from other sources, from court fines and fees, permits and licenses, you know, your birth certificates, your death certificates, your filings, things like
1: Hold
0: that.
1: Hold on a second.
2: Housing other people's inmates.
0: That is true.
1: You mentioned fees for death certificates.
0: Yes.
1: So death certificates, I think, cost like 10 bucks a piece or 10 mm-hmm. or 12 bucks a piece. It's,
0: right.
1: I mean, it's not expensive. So
0: right.
1: I'm just guessing, but we can't possibly come up with all the money that we need to run the county and provide all the services that are needed on just death certificate and birth certificate fees alone.
0: No, and the fees on those different documents, too, are also set by another source. So we don't get to determine for a lot of the fees that we collect for courts and other things. We don't get to determine many times what those fees are. A lot of those fees are set in statute. So for the registered deeds, for instance, there's a property tax transfer and those other fees related to changing over your property. Those fees are typically set in state. And so we don't get to adjust those fees.
1: So
0: we get what we're told.
1: Determines how much those fees are.
0: For many of them, yes.
1: Okay.
0: Not all of them, but
1: okay.
0: many. Yeah.
1: All right.
0: And so that's about a third of the revenue for the general fund. And then the other two-thirds comes from taxes.
1: Okay. The ballot question says that this is going to be a 2-year tax.
0: Yep.

0: So I've got two questions on this. The first one is, how much money are we talking about that is going to be collected over those 2 years? That's the first question. Do you have any idea?
1: Yeah. So, okay. So it's up to discussion, right? So when the Board of Commissioners every year does their budget, they adopt what is called the L4029. So each year, the taxing authorities, the Board of Commissioners and the township boards, they're setting the tax rate.
0: Okay.
1: So each year they can change that tax rate. They don't have to levy the maximum. This is the maximum potential. The Board of Commissioners then levies what is necessary to provide the services within Benzie County. So the 3.18 is bringing in about $6.3 million in taxes.
0: Okay.
1: So if you up that to the 4.43, you can see that's going to bring in about $1.5 million more in revenue. But
0: okay.
1: The Board of Commissioners doesn't have to levy that complete amount because it's a matter of need versus want. And so, yes, there are services that we need to expand. Yes, there are investments that we need to make into our staff, into our campus, and those sorts of things. And then we have other funds that need to be balanced. But is there a need for the full 1.5 to 1.8? Very well not. And that'll be up to the Board of Commissioners to establish that levy at a lower rate, which they have demonstrated over the last 5 years that they will do. The community has seen where those levies have been pulled down because the need wasn't there to provide that service. School resource officer, for instance, we levied almost half of that levy because we didn't need the full levy to provide the service at the adequate level.
0: Okay.
1: And so each year we're given this opportunity to really establish the service and establish the need for that service and levy what's appropriate.
2: Okay. So in short, really, what the Headley, with the tax limitation, the ballot. I'm sorry. What are we call? What do we?
0: The ballot question.
2: It is the ballot question. But I actually have had a lot of questions from people too. Like, is it? I don't see a reference to Headley Reset as we've been calling it. So this ballot measure just says, if we, you know, on our worst year with our highest expenses, this is what we could levy if we really needed it. Mm-hmm. But you're not, but the county's not automatically saying that we are going to start levying this every year, because until, it's my understanding that until the millage rate, the general operating rate, sort of turned upside down to where it wasn't flexible anymore, that you typically did not levy the whole max.
1: I'm not sure of that. Prior to me, when the levy was higher, I don't know if they levied the maximum potential. Since I've been in Benzie County, we have levied the full levy for the general operating millage because the need was there. For some of the smaller special levies, though, we have not levied the entire amount because if the need wasn't there, we didn't levy those dollars. Now, we talked about the two-year thing, right, too?
0: Yeah.
1: And so this is a two-year millage. So what that means is that this is for the 27-28 taxing years. That means the community is going to see a similar question again in 2 years, asking the community, hey, would you mind doing this again? Now, what that looks like down to a T, I can't speak to, because that is determined by the Tax Limitation Advisory Committee. That committee is charged with making that recommendation to the Board of Commissioners as to what it should look like going forward. But what the community can know is that in 2 years, you're going to see a similar question, and that's your opportunity again to voice your opinion, voice your thoughts to the communities, your township, and your County Board of Commissioners. So if you're not happy, express those concerns.
0: Okay, great. Thank you. You know, a number of people have asked me, and I think you probably get this question a lot as well. How did we get here? You know, one of the things that I've learned is that pre-COVID in 2019, there was an independent audit mm-hmm. conducted that said that the county was headed for a dire financial situation if we didn't do something about the issue then. We're 7 years later. Why are we just addressing this now?
1: Yeah, so there was one attempt to address this back in the early 2000s in Benzie County, and it didn't pass at the ballot
0: box. Wait, in the early 2000s or the early 2020s?
1: No, so there was an attempt to fix the general operating millage in the early 2000s.
0: Oh, okay.
1: And it was a failed attempt, and so it wasn't addressed since then. You know, there's been a lot of, it's kicking the can down the road, right?
0: Mm-hmm.
1: It's a hard decision to move forward with. It's a hard question to ask the community. So we got to where we're at because we haven't addressed the issue. We just haven't. Rather than asking the community to reset a general operating millage, we've went ahead and asked for these small special levies. So we have what I like to call an a la carte menu of millages, mm-hmm. and you get to vote specifically on specific services. We did that versus resetting that general operating millage. We went after special interest millages, which is an administrative nightmare.
0: I bet. Okay, so that, can you talk about that for a second? Because one of the other questions that I've gotten a lot of is, well, doesn't this ballot question also, if it passes, won't it also roll the animal shelter, drug enforcement, and the school resource officer, rather than having specific millages for those three things, won't it roll those into the general operating millage? So
1: yes.
0: Can you talk about that for a second?
1: Yes, it absolutely will. So the 4.43, that's an increase of about 1.2, but really it's a net increase of about 0.79 as a total, because we do intend to roll in the animal control and shelter, school resource, and drug enforcement levies into the general fund. So right now we're going through budgeting at the county, and if you were to look at the draft budget, you would see that in the drug enforcement, in the animal control, and in the school resource officer, I'm not budgeting with the potential of a levy. I'm budgeting as I am getting rid of what's left of that fund balance with the intention that it's going to be moving into the general fund. If this doesn't pass, those millages also have already expired. Not the school resource officer, but animal control and drug enforcement have already expired. So right now we're proposing to balance those budget with the use of the fund balance dollars to continue those services. So yes, it's an overall net 0.79 increase because those millages would be rolling in. So I don't think we addressed the issue with the COVID, right? And
0: right.
1: 2020 in this municipal analytics study. So just before I came, Benzie County worked with a company called Municipal Analytics, and what it did is it did this independent audit of all of our financials and our services that we're providing. And what that said was that Benzie County was headed for dire straits. Mm-hmm. If you did not reset that millage, eventually that millage is going to be zero, right? And then Benzie County would not have the dollars to provide the services that we have to provide, both mandated services and quality of life services that we also provide. The reason that we're just now addressing this now is because of COVID. During that time, there was dollars that were being put into the communities as part of COVID relief, the American Rescue Plan Act dollars and other dollars that were coming in. Benzie County received $3.45 million from the federal government as a result of COVID relief. So all that did was extend that timeline of when Benzie County really needs to address this funding issue. We utilized those $3.45 million and worked with public-private partnerships and other grants and other funding sources. We were able to create over a $16 million impact into Benzie County utilizing those dollars.
0: Wow.
1: So $16 million investment into our community from housing, broadband expansion, child care, schools, all of those things were impacted by those COVID dollars. But what that did is just kick the can a little bit further down the road as to when we really needed to address the problem.
0: Okay. So one of the other questions that has come up is, so if the county knew that this was a problem,
1: mm-hmm.
0: they've known for at least the last 7 years, except that it sounds like they've known for 20-something years because mm-hmm. there was a vote in the early 2000s to reset this. But let's just talk about the last 7 years for a second. So if the county knew that they were in such financial straits, why did they just take out $18 million in bonds for the road commission after voters said not once but twice that they didn't want to spend $18 million building a new road commission building?
1: Sure. So our road commission in Benzie County has no bonding authority. So no matter what, Benzie County had to be the bond fiduciary for that because the road commission as its own entity cannot bond. So that's why they came to us. The road commission is able to pay for that bond with the new funding sources through the state of Michigan. There's no local taxes being levied for that bond at all. The dollars are coming through the state with the changes at the state level to the different taxes and surcharges that they receive as revenue. Mm-hmm. That's what's repaying that bond specifically is that reason. The second time that bond was on the ballot was not needed. But given the timing when it comes to printing ballots and mailing ballots, there was no time to pull it off the second time.
0: Got it. Okay.
1: It would have only been on one time if the timing would have happened right. But at the state level, sometimes things are delayed. We didn't know that the new funding from the state was going to come to fruition till well after the deadlines of removing that item off the ballot. But that bond specifically is being paid for by sources from the state level through the different corporate income taxes and different tax surcharges or gas tax surcharges. That's how that bond is being repaid, not local taxes.
0: Okay, that's really good to know, because I think that from what I have seen from the questions that people have sent me, everybody thinks, well, we said no to to the millage for them. Now we're on the hook for these bonds that we didn't want in the first place.
1: Right.
0: Thank you for explaining that. Okay, so we've talked a little bit about how we got here. We've talked about that the county is now in some dire straits. But let's talk about something positive for a second. If this passes, what does that mean for the community?
1: Yeah.
0: What are the benefits of it passing?
1: Absolutely. So one, we have balanced budgets across the board. Central Dispatch right now, I'm not able to balance that budget without the use of fund balance and general fund dollars. So we will have balanced budgets for the baseline services that we're providing currently. But this gives us an opportunity to invest further into the community and expand services. We know that there's an expansion of services for animal control that are just being asked for constantly. We know that there's the possibility of expanding other services, like having a place in planning and zoning. Right now, every township handles it differently. What if the county could help be a shepherd in handling planning and zoning from across the county? What about parks and recreation? We have some of the most beautiful recreational sites within northern Michigan, and it's 100% run on volunteers. We have no paid staff to manage those beautiful parks.
0: And when you talk about the beautiful parks, you're not talking about the park that's down the street from my house.
1: Mm-mm.
0: With the slide and the swings for the kids. What are the parks that you're talking about?
1: Yeah, I'm talking about Railroad Point and Crystal Lake Outlet. I'm
2: Point
1: talking about
2: Betsy Lighthouse.
1: Point Betsy Lighthouse.
0: Okay.
1: Those are owned by Benzie County, and we have some of the best volunteers in Michigan, I'm
0: Absolutely.
1: Pretty sure, in Benzie County.
2: Absolutely.
1: And they've all worked so hard to make those parks as beautiful as they are, but we really need to have paid professionals looking over those sorts of things. Economic development is another thing that we can invest more money into. We know that we need to grow Benzie County smart and grow it in a way that's going to support the future generations. Benzie County doesn't have those dollars to just continue to do that without this millage.
0: Right. Okay. Thank you. So there's also a lot of question about and a lot of rumors out there about what will happen if it fails.
1: Mm-hmm.
0: So can we talk about that for a minute?
1: Yeah. So the reason we're in this specific situation right now is because a couple of years ago, those who voted in Benzie County may recall the ballot proposal that said, let's drop the word indefinite. And we passed that in Benzie County.
0: Oh, yeah, I remember that.
1: And what that did is that put a sunset on the current millage of 2026.
0: Okay.
1: This 2026 tax year is the last levy of this current millage as it stands. When we dropped that word indefinite and put a sunset on there, that means if we don't decide how we're moving forward through a ballot measure, it does go away. So the current millage as it stands does go away.
0: So we currently have a millage, I think you said it was like 3 point something?
2: 3.18.
0: Okay. And right now, if I'm hearing you correctly, right now that 3.18 millage expires at the end of this year.
1: Correct.
0: And does that mean that the millage will be zero?
1: So that means that this current levy as it stands, so the way that the separate tax was established in 1982, if it fails, that current levy becomes zero, and it's up to the Tax Limitation Advisory Committee and or the Tax Allocation Board to determine what we're doing going forward.
2: And, so and an important distinction is the Tax Allocation Board, that's a state agency, that's a state office, right?
1: No. So the Tax Allocation Board is established through statute, but it is made up of local people.
2: But it can only act according to state statute.
1: That is correct.
2: That's I think that's a really important distinction. So while we will have local bodies in seats, they will not have local agency to make decisions.
0: Okay. So the Tax Limitation Advisory Committee, which is run by state statute, It will have local people on it, but they have to follow the state rules.
2: Yep.
0: They will decide what, if the ballot measure fails, they will decide what the millage is going forward. Is that correct? And what that millage pays for?
1: No.
0: Okay. So, this is complicated.
1: It's very complicated. Yeah. So there's actually two boards, and they get used interchangeably quite often, but they really have different purposes.
0: Okay.
1: So the Tax Limitation Advisory Committee, that's the committee that met over the course of several months and determined the recommendation for the ballot proposal that we see right now.
2: You might have met them at the community meeting.
1: Those are those people.
0: June 16th community meeting.
1: Okay. That's correct.
0: Yes.
1: So that went to the Board of Commissioners. And the Board of Commissioners then had the authority to accept or reject that recommendation.
0: Okay.
1: After the August election, if that ballot measure were to fail on August 4th, that committee is going to have to meet again to decide what do we do next. Are we going to put something back in front of the voters in November? And if so, what does that look like? They're the body that gets to do that. The deadline for the November ballot is August 11th at 4 p.m.
0: So they have 7 days
1: to make that. We have 7 days to make a new recommendation. Thankfully, we have a Board of Commissioners meeting that day. So that committee is already scheduled to tentatively meet on August 5th to discuss anything that may need to be discussed. It will be up to them again to make a recommendation to the Board of Commissioners, who then on August 11th will accept or reject that recommendation. If they were to reject it, time's up. There's nothing back on the November ballot. Okay. So then that recommendation would go on to the November ballot, asking the community to then support a different proposal at that time. I say different. It could be the same. It really is up to that committee as to what that new recommendation looks like.
0: Okay.
1: In November, there would be then another ballot measure. If that ballot were to fail in November, that's what now creates what is called the Tax Allocation Board.
0: Okay.
1: The Tax Allocation Board has a separate set of duties and responsibilities under the statute. They have more authority to set taxing. What that does is it takes the voice away from this community, though, because it's up to that small board. They get to determine the tax levy for the townships and the county and the ISD.
0: Okay, and just so I make sure I understand, because this is confusing, and if I don't understand, probably many of our listeners don't either, so I'm just going to go over this one more
2: Please.
0: Time.
2: Yeah, thank you.
0: The Tax Allocation Board that would get put into place if the current measure fails on August 4th, the Tax Limitation
1: Advisory Committee
0: comes back and says, makes a determination about whether a new question should go on the November ballot. If that question on the November ballot fails again, and it could be the same question, it could be a slightly different question or entirely different question.
1: Yep.
0: That is when the Tax Allocation
1: Board
0: gets created,
1: and
0: that board is made up of local people, people from out of the county, local people.
1: Yeah.
0: But that tax allocation board, that is a state mandated thing.
2: They have to act according to state statute.
0: They have to act according to state statute. So even though it's local people, they're following the state rules, and the state rules, well, they rule.
1: Yes.
0: No pun intended.
1: Right.
0: Well, no pun intended. But
2: So what happens?
0: Yeah. So what happens? What happens at that point?
1: Yeah.
0: We have all these services in the county. How do they get paid for? How do we get to keep those services?
1: Right. So you're now looking at a system of you're going to have to make real severe cuts. You're tightening the bootstraps because under the Tax Allocation Board makeup, the law says that counties shall be given 3 mills.
0: Okay.
1: So we're going to have 3 mills at a minimum.
0: At a minimum.
1: Rolled back, though. So that's under the original. So under state statute, they establish so many mills for the different taxing authorities, and then those mills are broke up between the taxing authorities. But we've rolled back now since 1982. We've never reset those mills. So we're working under a much smaller number of mills, and then that tax allocation board has to decide, okay, I only have this many mills. How am I going to split that up between all the taxing authorities? cities. So Benzie County is going to have to make a lot of cuts to things because we won't have the dollars to continue those services. Now, as a county, we're required to provide certain services, and then there's quality of life services that we like to provide and that the community likes to have. We have to have the courts. We have to have the clerk. We have to have the treasurer. Those are services we have to have. The register of deeds, we have to have. We don't have to have animal control. We don't have to have road patrol. We don't have to have administration. We don't have to have those things. Those are considered quality of life services that you're giving to a community. The statute says you shall have a sheriff and you shall have an undersheriff. Doesn't say you have to have all the others. The statute says that we have to, as a board of commissioners, fund those elected offices to their minimum capabilities or minimum amount of standard to provide the service. But if the service isn't called for in the statute, well, then that's not considered part of that minimum dollar that you have to provide for.
3: Okay.
1: So when it comes to the jail specifically, we have to have a holding. We have to have a holding cell.
3: Mm-hmm.
1: Doesn't say we have to have a jail. And we have a sheriff's office, we have road patrol, we have animal control, and we're investing more resources into animal control because it's so important to our community.
2: Jessica, I don't mean to interrupt you, but I followed with great fascination the Facebook thread as well.
3: Yeah.
2: And I did notice that some people were asking how this impacts the townships. And so I was really, when you got to the tax allocation committee, that's when I fell off the understanding cliff. How are townships impacted by this? Will they lose their millage as well?
1: That is correct. So we're all tied together in this whole system. And so each individual township as well loses their millage if it fails.
2: Their entire 1.21 or whatever they're levying now.
1: Most of them are rolled back to the 0.8, 0.9 right now over time. And so as the levy stands today, that would disappear and we've all fall under this tax allocation board process in 2027 if we were to get there.
2: Does that mean there's no standalone funding at all then, or no funding for the townships through the tax levy at all then?
1: No, townships like the county have other revenue sources. They're different things.
2: Okay.
1: And so they just lose that portion of their funding. Now it's general fund funding, and each of the townships does it a little different. We have one township who uses this funding solely for fire service.
3: Okay.
1: So the funding for their fire service would go away. We have some townships who utilize it for their parks and recreation and those cemeteries and things like that. The funding for those services would go away. Each township does it a little different as to what they use those dollars for, because it is general fund dollars.
3: Okay.
2: And about how much, like, I know every township is really different. Jessica, I didn't mean to hijack.
3: No, you're fine. You're asking questions that I have further down.
2: Oh, I apologize.
3: No, you're good. Keep going.
2: Thank you.
3: Keep going.
2: So in general, just to help me understand a little bit better, help everyone understand, I know that every township has a different makeup and a different, different levels of revenue and things, but is there sort of a general guideline for how, like, a proportion of how much of their revenue they're getting from the county? It varies a lot.
1: So they're not getting it from the county. It's part of tax levy from the residents. Townships collect taxes. The county doesn't collect the taxes. The county collects delinquent taxes. So everyone pays their local taxes to their local treasurer, mm-hmm. and then there's a date in the year that then it transfers over to the county, and the county collects delinquencies.
3: Okay.
2: Got you. Thank you.
3: All right. Thank you for jumping in and asking those questions, John. I appreciate it. One of the things that I'm hearing a lot about, and I got a number of emails about this from a variety of people. So I'm hearing people make statements that their personal property taxes are going to go up tens of thousands of dollars, and more specifically, the numbers that I'm hearing range from like $10,000 in just property tax increases for an individual homeowner to over $60,000 for an individual homeowner. And I'm wondering if you can speak to that. I mean, gosh, I know that if that much money were levied on my house, which, you know, I have a very small house in Benzonia, that I don't know what I would do. But what I'm curious about is, like, how many homes are affected by property taxes of that size?
1: Sure. So you'd have to have a pretty large, pretty valuable home to have the taxes go up that much.
0: Okay.
1: So we're talking
0: homes that are like millions of dollars here?
1: Yeah. And I think maybe what's happening is when you look at your tax bill, you see two values of your home, right?
0: Yeah.
1: We have a taxable value and we have an SEV. The SEV, in theory, is 50% of the value of your home. And your taxable value is a
0: cap. I'm sorry. Can you tell us what is the SEV?
1: State equalized value.
0: Thank you.
1: That is considered roughly 50% of the true cash value of your home.
0: So if my home is, let's just play with round numbers. If my home is worth $100,000, then my state equalized value is $50,000.
1: Yes, give or take.
0: Give or take, roughly.
1: And then you have your taxable value, which is an established capped number. So your taxable value is a number that's established when you purchase or build your home. And it's not always the purchase price or the build price of your home. It's considered the base value at that time. That's the number that never increases more than 5% or the rate of inflation, whatever's less.
0: Okay.
1: That's the number you're utilizing to determine the increase in taxes, not your state equalized value. So for many homes, their state equalized value, for instance, my home says my home's worth about $550,000.
0: Yeah.
1: But my taxable value is under $200,000.
0: Okay.
1: Because I've lived in my home, I have a principal residence exemption, and I've not sold my home, I have not rented out my home, I have not completely redone my home to establish a new value. So the value of when I bought my home 11 years ago has only raised 5% of the rate of inflation, whatever's less, but your true cash value, as we've all seen, has kind of went wild over the last few years.
0: Yeah, it has.
1: And so you're wanting to use that taxable value specifically. You take that taxable value, that number, and you're going to divide it by 1,000. You're going to take that base number and you times it by the millage specifically. That gives you your tax rate.
0: Okay.
1: We have a tax calculator on our website, benzerenewal.org. Mm-hmm. You can type in your parcel number and it's going to tell you what your taxes would be if it were to approve.
0: It'll tell me what my taxes would be, or it would tell me how much my taxes will increase by?
1: I think it'll tell you what your taxes are going to increase by, if I remember correctly. I haven't looked at it in a while. I should look right now. The important thing to know is you need to be using that smaller number. It's not your true cash number that you're utilizing for your taxes. So if you take 0.79 times a number, if you're looking at the average $100,000 taxable value home, which is the true average of the taxable value of homes in Benzie County, it really equates to about 22 cents a day.
0: Okay.
1: Of an increase if the full levy were to happen.
0: Okay. So going back to my question about tax increases in the tens of thousands of dollars, would you guesstimate that we're talking dozens of homes that would be affected at that rate? Or would you think that hundreds of homes or a few homes?
1: It'd be very few homes that were going up that much money.
0: Okay.
1: I mean, if we were to say taxable value of $5 million, which I think is probably much higher than any home in Benzie County from a taxable value standpoint.
2: She's doing calculations.
1: Yeah, she's doing calculations.
0: She's doing the math.
2: Theater of the mind.
1: So
2: okay.
1: Even
0: on a calculator, she's not doing this in her head.
1: No, it's my head. I'm real smart.
0: I'm super impressed. You just used the calculator just so that you wouldn't make us look stupid.
1: That's right,
2: right.
1: That's right. So a home with a taxable value of $5 million, so not true cash value, taxable value. If the county were to levy the maximum potential of 0.79, which is the net, your taxes would increase by $3,900. So still not...
0: So that's not $60,000.
1: No.
2: So in other words, the taxable value of a house would have to be around the taxable value, which is a little bit less than half of the sale.
1: Would have to be like
2: You'd have to be about a $50 million house for your taxes to go by $50,000.
1: Like if you had a $10 million taxable value home, you're looking at almost $8,000 in an increase at a $10 million taxable value.
2: And so that's like a $22 million home. And we don't have that many of those here in Benzie.
1: Well, no. So it's only 50% of the true cash value if it's your SEV, your state equalized value. Your taxable value can be quite less. So we...
2: That's what I'm saying. It's less than half of the...
1: Even less, typically.
2: Right.
1: Yes. And when we have... You think about the homesteads all across Michigan, so farmers who are passing their homes down, right?
0: Yeah.
1: I have a family farm. We pass that down to our children and our grandchildren. Those properties remain capped. They don't come uncapped. So that child who inherits that family farm, they're still reaping the benefit of their parents' taxable value that never could raise more than 5% or inflation.
2: Or in the case of homesteaders, their great-great-grandparents or whenever the tax levy was established in the first place,
1: yeah,
2: right?
1: You don't come uncapped. The uncapping is only at sale. It's not always change of hand because sometimes you pass it down. So typically it's at the sale of a home is when it comes uncapped. And that's when the assessors then take a double look at the value of the home to make sure we've gotten it right all these years.
0: Yeah. As someone who bought her home 5 years ago, I remember seeing the property tax bills on my house prior to me owning my house. And then the property tax bills that first year after I had owned for about a year. And I called the township and I was like, okay, walk me through this.
1: Yeah.
0: Because my property tax bill did go up.
1: Yep.
0: And I was not fully prepared for that increase, but it was because I had purchased my home, mm-hmm. and that's when it becomes uncapped. But with my personal, what is the exemption
1: principal
0: called?
1: Residence
0: principal
1: exemption.
0: Principal residence exemption. Okay. That leads me to a question that I've seen a lot. Are there other exemptions available? So
1: yeah.
0: We have, as you may have heard in my previous conversation with Kelly Ottinger, about 40% of our residents here are senior citizens.
1: Mm-hmm.
0: We have a lot of veterans.
1: Mm-hmm.
0: We have people with disabilities.
1: Mm-hmm.
0: We have, 43% of our population lives at or below the ALIS level, which is higher than the poverty level, but not anybody making money that they can really afford extras. ALIS stands for asset limited, income constrained, but employed. So what are the ways that the county and the townships help people who might fall into any of these categories?
1: Yeah, there's quite a few exemptions out there. You just have to ask the question. There are veterans exemptions. There are poverty exemptions. There are various exemptions out there. And I will say our county treasurer, Kelly Long, does everything she can to keep people in their homes.
2: She really does. Our land bank is empty.
1: No, we just purchased a home.
2: Oh, I'm sorry. Our land bank was empty 2 weeks ago.
1: Yeah. she does everything. She's done payment plans where people pay $10 a week just to keep themselves out of foreclosure.
0: Wow.
1: She will work with those folks. We have deferment. We have deferral programs. We have poverty programs. We have various programs to work with folks. And if you're showing an effort to Kelly Long as the county treasurer, you're showing an effort to do it, to do what's right, she is going to work with you to keep you in your home. She's very great about doing that.
0: Okay. Fantastic.
1: Yeah.
0: Thank you. Thank you for answering that question. So one of the things that we talked about a little bit ago, and I want to return to, is this idea that when the Headley Amendment became law back in the early 80s, our world was a really different place.
1: Mm-hmm.
0: So much of what we all do. I mean, I was looking at my own bills yesterday, and I have a cell phone bill. I have an internet bill. I have
2: streaming subscriptions.
0: I mean, just all these things. I have a computer sitting in front of me that wasn't even imagined back in 1982, and the things that it can do weren't imagined. You know, I have to pay for a subscription for my word processing services. I can't say the name because, but we all know what company that is. All of these things were not imagined back in 1982, yet they cost a lot of money.
1: They do.
0: So can you talk for a second about, I know for just as an example, the 911 dispatch folks, there are expenses there that nobody could have thought of 40 plus years ago. But really impact the county's budget. Can you talk a little bit about that and what kind of impact that has on the budget and why we need to do this because of that?
1: Yeah, we're always talking about modernizing our practices, mm-hmm. And having services that are efficient and effective and the best service that we can provide. You think about 911 Central Dispatch, probably in 1982, they weren't pulling up mapping on a computer. They were looking at a map on the wall. They weren't tracking a patrol car via a computer. They were, on the phone saying, hey, what intersection are you at now? Now we have the capabilities. If you call 911, we can pinpoint your location and find you when you're having your worst day. And those things cost a lot of money to be able to do that technology, the GIS technology and the CAD technology. We think about other things, digitization. Folks want to see what the county is doing. They love transparency. Well, it costs money to put those things online and to store those things within a cloud so that folks can access that data. And so we think about those things, the cost of computers, the cost of cars. When I came to Benzie County in 2021, it was about $50,000 to $55,000 to buy a patrol car and fully equip it to put a deputy on the road. Mm-hmm. Now we're at $75,000 in 5 years to fully equip a deputy patrol car.
0: It went up 50%?
1: It went up from $55,000 to $75,000 to fully equip a piece of equipment.
0: Close to 50%.
2: Yeah, that's
0: so. I mean, that's just simple math that I can
1: One
0: do.
1: Portable radio for a first responder on the road costs about $8,000.
0: Oh, my
1: for
0: gosh.
1: A portable radio so that first responder can call back and say, hey, I need backup, or hey, I need the fire department, or what have you. About $8,000.
2: And make no mistake, these radios are important. It's not like they're fancy radios,
0: right.
2: And we think there's another way someone could radio back to dispatch and say, I need backup. It's not that. That is just the cost of doing business in the world now.
0: Right.
2: And you touched on cloud storage, and it's not just for equalization records. On-site network maintenance is ghastly and out of reach for almost every local community now. Our data from the county goes to the cloud. The cloud is downward, there's so much downward pressure on consumer cloud storage from the rise of data centers.
0: Mm-hmm.
2: Like, we are caught in the winds of time, in the winds of change. Like, we have less control than we've ever had over our own expenses, just like consumers.
0: Right. So why not just go and negotiate prices with different cloud companies, Katie?
1: Well,
0: see, I told you I was laughing at that question.
1: Yeah.
0: I mean, but it is a question that I've gotten. And
1: yeah.
0: It doesn't just apply to the cloud services.
1: It's other things.
0: That is something that I've gotten a lot. Well, why don't they just go find a cheaper solution?
1: Right. We would love to. And we do. We look all the time. And we've made so many changes over the last several years to try to cut costs where we can. We've drastically changed the health coverage for our staff, and they felt the burn, and I still hear about it 3 years later. We closed our pension plan at the county because we saw the longevity of that burying in the county, and we went to a defined contribution plan, which limits the liability for the county. Our staff don't have pensions anymore, and so we've done some of these things to really do that. Mm-hmm. We've looked at other services for our accounting service, and quite frankly, there's just about one software out there that covers government. And when you're looking at state regulations and federal regulations, there are certain things that we have to do in order to provide the service. Within 911, we have to be what is called CJIS compliance, criminal justice something something compliance. And that is through the FBI and the feds, and you have to meet this certain level of compliance to even perform central dispatch functions. Well, in order to meet those regulations, the software costs a little bit more money than what I can buy down the street at the grocery store.
0: Mm-hmm.
1: And so, I'm stuck.
0: I didn't know that the grocery store sold that software.
1: I was going to say something else, whatever.
2: That was perfect. It was perfect. That was perfect.
0: I will look today.
1: That's where we're at. I mean, we're stuck in this spot where we have to maintain a level of security and compliance with the powers above us.
0: Right.
1: And unfortunately, the market sees that and says, well, we have them now because now we can charge this, and they have no other option.
0: Okay.
1: Because if they leave us, they're no longer compliant and they can't provide the service they need to provide to their community. So this overall is a bigger issue than Benzie County.
0: You know, one of the things that I think everybody in this community can agree on, and I don't think that there's a lot of things, but one of the things that we can all agree on.
2: Maybe more than we think.
0: But one of the things that we can all agree on is that part of what makes Benzie County amazing and why we all love living here is that we have all of this beautiful, protected land. We have these beach fronts that don't have high-rise condo buildings on them and never will.
2: Just low-rise condo buildings.
0: But even those, there aren't that many of.
2: That is true.
0: I invite you to go take a look at Chicago. I invite you to go look there.
2: Yeah.
0: But I heard recently that something like 40 to 45% of the land here in Benzie County
2: 39%
0: is under some kind of a conservation easement.
2: It is in conservancy and is off the tax rolls.
0: So my question there was, so who's paying the property taxes for that?
2: There is no property tax. They are off the tax rolls completely. And another fun fact with that is, you know, geographically, we are the smallest county in the state.
0: Yeah.
2: We also have the most surface water. So while the county distance is about 820 miles square, over 580, I think of it, or over 500 is covered in water with inland lakes.
0: Oh my God.
2: So that leaves our whole geographic land mass at about 320 square miles. We are geographically the smallest county in the state. Almost 40% of that is off the tax rolls. So now we're looking at a tiny fraction even of our available community. Now, one a really positive thing about that for the people who live here and love it is that we will never become overdeveloped.
0: And I love that.
2: But how do we
0: agree on?
2: Absolutely.
0: We love that, and we don't ever want that to go away.
2: But we also want children to be able to live here and working families, and we want localism. You know, we don't just want to be servants to tourists. We want our own stuff. And so smart planning, smart development, carving out where we can live, where we can do business without disturbing or interrupting the reason that we all want to be here. I appreciate the opportunity to bring that up because it is the overlay of all of this.
0: You just said, and I'm going to use round numbers here because mm-hmm. it's easier. Approximately 800 square miles is what Benzie County is.
2: Is the borders, yeah.
0: Okay. Mm-hmm. Of that, approximately 500 square miles.
2: 550, 525, something
0: whatever
2: like that.
0: Is
2: surface
0: inland lakes,
2: water.
0: Mm-hmm. Inland lakes. So obviously you can't build a home on a lake.
2: No homes, no factories, nothing.
0: Right.
2: Right.
0: Okay. So that leaves approximately 300.
2: It's either between miles. It's 318 to 321,
0: okay.
2: Depending on who you ask.
0: Approximately yeah. 300 square miles of property that could be used and taxed.
2: Except,
0: but,
2: yeah.
0: But roughly 40% of that, we'll call it.
2: Ten is three, so
0: right.
2: 120.
0: So we're going to call it 120. Mm-hmm. Approximately 120 square miles of that is protected.
2: Yes.
0: So it's not on the tax rolls, which leaves, if my math is correct, approximately 180 square miles of developable land in this county that can have property taxes levied on it. And so my point here is that we all love that we have all this undeveloped land.
2: Yep.
0: We love all of our inland lakes.
2: Yep.
0: But that comes at a cost.
2: It does.
0: Right? Yes?
1: Well, and you're forgetting about all the awesome exemptions and programs that we have, which then brings that down even further.
0: Oh, yeah.
1: Think about the veterans exemptions and the poverty exemptions. When it says exemption, many of those are not paying any property taxes.
0: Okay.
1: So that comes off the top of that even further.
0: There's one more thing that I want to talk about.
2: Okay.
0: And John, this is directed at you. So there's been a considerable amount of talk on Facebook in the last few days about, well, why can't we just add a tourism tax? Why can't we just add taxes to the hotels and the VRBOs and the Airbnbs that say that when a tourist comes in and stays at an Airbnb, that tourist pays an additional tax that could go, you know, fix the financial woes here in Benzie County. Can you talk about that?
2: I can. So there's actually two pieces to that. In the past, Benzie County has had its own Convention and Visitors Bureau. Mm-hmm. When it had its Convention and Visitors Bureau, it levied initially a 1% bed fee, bed tax, not exactly a tax, more like a fee, and then it went to 1.5, and they used that money to promote, and the CVB / Chamber used that money to promote Benzie County tourism. Mm-hmm. There was a point about 5 or 6 years ago where the largest purveyors in the county decided that the CVB wasn't doing enough for them, and so they decided that to investigate joining Traverse City Tourism.
0: Okay.
2: Traverse and you get the CVB is a member organization of purveyors. Those purveyors voted, and they get to vote based on how many beds they have. So the largest purveyors voted to join Traverse City Tourism, mm-hmm. which means they did, which dissolved our Convention and Visitors Bureau. I'm sorry, I'm not entirely clear on that, okay?
0: That's okay.
2: But Traverse City Tourism takes 5%, so it adds 5% onto everyone's bill. That's one issue. So there's a perception that there is a tax already, but it's nothing that comes back to Benzie County. Now, there is a law, a Michigan law, about counties being able to add those exact taxes that you're talking about to short-term rentals and similar. But there's the statute has two conditions to qualify, okay. And we qualify for the first one. If your total county population is less than 600,000, we've got that. But where it becomes a silly unicorn is where within that county that has a total population of less than 600,000, you also must have a city with a population above 40,000. So when you think about the when you think about hitting both of those numbers, it's very unlikely. Now, are we sitting still for it? No. That we are our representative, John Roth, or for many of us, our representative, one of our state representatives, John Roth, has had a bill in front of the legislature to strike that second condition. Which is exactly what we need to have happen, or maybe to eliminate, to rework the conditions. But mm-hmm. it never got out of committee. The NMCA, the Northern Michigan Chamber Alliance, cares about this issue, and our county commission head, Art Janot, is in a member group for county commission leaders in Michigan that beat the doors down in Lansing to get this, and have been for several years. But Lansing isn't listening. It has never made it out of committee. And so it is something that we are not happy about, mm-hmm. and that we are pushing for. Because if that were to change, then a county could leverage a sane tax on those short-term rental second homes and things like that.
0: And again, just to clarify this, we're not talking about levying a tax on the owners of those properties. We're talking about...
2: These would be the people staying
0: in those. So
2: that's my understanding. Is that your understanding, Katie?
1: Yeah, so it's a bed tax, right?
0: Right.
1: People commonly refer to it as a bed tax. A lot of times when you go on vacation to Nashville and, you know, yeah. Louisville, you're seeing that on your tax bill. And so that's what it is here. We're limited here in Northern Michigan. None of us are allowed to collect that tax, like if you were to go to Detroit or Grand Rapids. And because we're limited, here we are with a small population, a small taxable value, and we have to provide the services for people who are visiting our great place, which we love them here, and we appreciate the tourism, but it's on the backs of a very small population. And that's where we're trying to, you know, be in Lansing and say, hey, we need help here. Michigan is driving, pure Michigan is driving people to Northern Michigan.
0: Yeah, they are.
1: And mm-hmm. we don't have the means and the resources to increase police presence, increase fire presence, increase EMS presence.
2: Road maintenance.
1: And that's when you need it most. And so that's one of the things we think about, you know, the Headley reset and our general operating millage. You know, if there were other avenues, Benzie County would work for them and explore them and use them. There's no other avenues for us.
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10: And everything is done, and undone, and undone, and undone.
11: Now we're doing great. What we're doing poorly in, we're not getting the word out. I mean, we're just not getting it. That's why.
10: It takes a life to get it done. No time at all to watch it go.
11: I'm going
10: to
11: be making, I thought I was finished campaigning.
10: Carry on the passion play of all you've made. The grand parade, a little.
11: But in order to help Republicans, because we need the votes, we have to have the votes. Otherwise, we'll have these lunatics with the open borders.
10: We'll disappear when you do.
11: I've done a very bad job of explaining how.
10: All that you have done is undone, and undone, and undone,
11: how good the country is doing.
9: I'm Paul Fisher.

0: We're doing better than any country in the world economically.
1: Hear Trump tell it, Republicans are struggling in the midterms because he and they haven't communicated what a great job Trump is doing.

Of course, there are quite a few Republican candidates who aren't running on Trump's record. They're running from it. With late in the game concerns about the war in Iran and data centers and AI, and yes, even affordability.

0: think of public service announcements? Viewers. I think of this.
1: Say, aren't you Smokey the Forest Fire Preventing Bear? Boy or bear, you've got a great...
0: Smokey the Bear PSAs.
2: Like the careless use of matches and smokes is no way to show your love of the forest. Fires destroy trees and kill animals.
3: Remember, only you can prevent forest fires.
4: That old thing haunts my soul.
0: The Trump PSAs have ignited a dumpster fire, and they keep pouring gasoline on it.
4: Pushing good food around the pole.
0: Turns out Trump has siphoned $20 million from Customs and Border Protection and pumped it through Homeland Security to pay for his Trump ads, which many critics, even Republican ones, regard as barely disguised political ads for Trump.
4: And that piece of peace, monument to liberty.
0: In the final days running up to the midterms.
4: Since you were...
0: Ads that end with the words paid for by the U.S. government. In other words, at your expense.

0: How anyone can see these messages as public service announcements might be perceived as gaslighting the public at public expense, especially when you notice the music playing in one of them is a song called Love Me.
1: You're watching an ad you paid for.
0: A message so blatant

spend public money to promote yourself. Mm-hmm. I may end up with a sombrero on my head, but I also think that we ought to have a rule that no politician can have a building named after him while he's alive. I think that would settle a lot of this controversy.

Trump's ads, even though they're billed as PSAs, aren't the kind of public service advertisements from nonprofits and charities that stations air for free.

as Trump claims they're not political campaign ads, networks and stations have the right to turn them down. But they don't. Instead, they run them and take the money, your money.

So why are some CNN and MS Now markets airing the Trump ads? MS Now said, quote, "The decision to spend taxpayer dollars to reach our audience speaks for itself. Like all paid advertising on MS Now, this spot was subject to an established review process by the sales team. Accepting an advertisement is not an endorsement of its message, and purchasing airtime will never purchase favorable coverage. Our journalists have already reported on the serious questions surrounding these advertisements, and we will continue doing exactly that."

In any case, I'm guessing Trump's FCC chief, Brendan Carr, isn't going to do anything about Trump's PSAs, either the easy way or the hard way.

instead without admitting any wrongdoing. But after days of nonstop criticism, Trump claimed he would no longer use taxpayer money and would start paying for their so-called PSAs out of his own funds.

0: I think the technology has very real risks. And, you know, the mechanism, how we address those risks, is still under discussion.
1: The idea isn't that this is the only thing that we will ever do. It is that this is a start and an accord that the whole industry could come to.
2: Did anything change your mind, given the fact that you've said you don't want to see guardrails, you don't want to see AI slow down? Anything that you heard today change your mind on that?
3: Well, I think I'm seeing tremendous self-policing. And they understand that they have to self-police. And it's very hard for somebody to come out and say, get into these models are very complex. And again, I believe they're going to be used for the good. And when they're not, we're going to be able to nab them. But there's going to be a tremendous self-policing aspect. We're also thinking about forming a committee of sorts where we put maybe 10 people on that committee. It could be from that group, so that we can, so the committee can watch over the whole enterprise.
4: Trump's voluntary code for artificial intelligence companies has no legal standing. He says it's a moral obligation.
5: Is it binding in any way?
3: I think it's morally binding.
4: This from the guy who famously said the only constraint on his power is his own sense of morality. Not to put too fine a point on it, letting corporations and their experts make decisions, because they're the experts after all, doesn't always end well. Even when there's a whole government agency that's supposed to oversee a specific industry. Remember the Boeing 737 MAX jet? The FAA let Boeing proceed as if the MAX version was an upgrade, so it didn't require approval as a whole new aircraft, just a 737 with new bells and whistles. Except the bells and whistles on the 737 MAX included more powerful engines that had to be mounted higher on the wings, and posed a risk that the nose would pitch up and cause a dangerous engine stall. But not to worry. To make the MAX jet handle more like a regular 737 for the pilots, Boeing came up with something called MCAS, and the FAA basically let Boeing install it, because they're the experts after all. Except in two cases, the MCAS software pitched the nose down when it shouldn't have, and crashed the planes, both fully loaded with passengers at the time. Lawsuits, groundings, and FAA re-regulation quickly followed, and MAX jets are again flying off the shelf at the Boeing factory and landing at an airport near you.
6: Yeah, well, I mean, I wouldn't say that the White House is actually handling it. The White House is handing it off. Right, the White House has no policy here, except for one secret policy that I think they're just using to put their friends in power and keep others out. They literally haven't revealed that piece of policy. So what they are doing is saying, hey, you take care of this. You know, even industries like the airline industry learned very early on that it's actually good to have regulation. And there's this crazy idea in Silicon Valley that has transferred over to Washington right now that you don't need regulation for AI. And this is just an accident waiting to happen. And in fact, some accidents have already happened. You have things like Tumblr Ridge, where ChatGPT helped us someone do a serial killing, a school killing. There are problems here. The White House is really not doing anything about it at all. What we want them to do is to commit to having outside, independent regulators look at whether their stuff is safe or not. There have been times when they talk about that. There are times when they just say we want self-policing. There are times when they want to pick who the regulators are, the fox guarding the henhouse kind of stuff. I don't know what they'll actually say today. What I have learned in my time doing these things is that they will say one thing and do another. Sam Altman and I testified next to one another at the U.S. Senate in 2023, and he was all for regulation, and his company was quietly lobbying the EU to water down the EU AI Act. So I've seen this dance before. Altman testified, at the UN just a couple weeks ago and talked a good game. The question is what they actually do.
4: So, what happens if an AI program kills or injures someone? Under the Trump Self-Regulation Moral Obligation Code, the AI company signed. Does the AI company boss have to go to confession? Or maybe write a long essay? Maybe mandatory counseling with Will Smith and Sonny the Robot.
7: I did not murder Dr. Lanning.
8: Want to explain why you were hiding at the crime scene?

0: robots don't feel fear. They don't feel anything. They don't get hungry, they don't sleep.
1: I do.

0: human beings have dreams. Even dogs have dreams, but not you. You are just a machine, an imitation of life. Can a robot write a symphony? Can a robot turn a canvas into a beautiful masterpiece?
1: Can you

0: I know that you want answers. I do too. A comprehensive investigation of this nature takes time, but my office is committed to seeing it through.
1: It didn't take long for the Cornell rape investigation case to become a new front in partisan politics. A case that went nowhere for 2 years until Jane Doe filed a lawsuit, and student journalists at Cornell published results of their own investigation. Trump was among those blasting the appointment of New York AG Tish James to lead the investigation, the AG who successfully prosecuted him for business fraud. Worrying aloud that the fraternity men might not get a fair shake, while never expressing the same concern for Jane Doe.
2: Letitia James. Well, Letitia James is a corrupt person. She's totally corrupt, and I can't imagine it. And I feel badly for whoever she's looking at because they won't get a fair shake. Letitia James is a corrupt person.
3: Well, I don't think this is a political issue. I think there are women from red states and blue states who are getting assaulted on college campuses. I think to politicize something like this is just wrong. There are Republicans whose daughters are getting assaulted. There are Democrats whose daughters are getting assaulted. It has nothing to do with politics.
1: Whatever the merits of the case, Governor Hochul stepped in when some important red flags turned up in the original investigation, such as the 6-page summary of Jane Doe's rape complaint that went to the local DA. That left out the part where she actually said she was raped.
0: Think about that. In what world would the police learn from a victim that she'd been literally gang raped while intoxicated by 5 men in a fraternity house and not elevate those allegations to the district attorney? In what world does the district attorney not even interview her? Or anyone else involved. Or even request the full transcript.

0: This woman, this young woman, had already endured something that is utterly unspeakable.
1: I can't think what to say. Was I just asking you to go?
0: And then at every turn, she was failed by people and institutions.
1: To medicate, procreate, the pupil eating my eye. Risk of first, never learn. I should be waiting my turn. What was that kid to say?
0: With an obligation to protect her.
1: I will stay, take a peg. I'm not gonna wait for it. Run away, we'll stay.
0: When the Tompkins County District Attorney announced that he is reopening the case, he pointed to Jane Doe's statement and said it did not establish that a crime had occurred.
1: Yes, baby bird, come to rest in mental way. Should have given him a funeral on the first day. He fell out of the nest.
0: But new reporting raises serious questions about the information his office relied upon when it made that decision. That's why I believe this case demands a special prosecutor.

first Monday in October. The Supreme Court was back in session and got right down to cases. Though it seemed like they never left town, spending summer recess issuing shadow docket decisions on Trump emergency appeals, often unsigned and with little explanation.

On the first day back, the justices heard a major environmental case, an energy company seeking to block the state of Colorado's suit for damages for the impact of climate change.

0: Justice, and may it please the court. Since the founding, states have had the power to provide tort remedies for injuries occurring within their borders, even when the conduct causing those injuries occurred elsewhere.
1: For Boulder, Colorado, told the justices, the legal grounds are there to sue Suncor Energy in Colorado State Court.
0: When somebody in New York defames a citizen of Boulder on national television, or somebody in California releases a computer virus on the internet, or a biological virus into the world and it causes mass damage in Colorado, it has never been thought that only federal law can provide a remedy. Simply because the tortious conduct and the injury occurred in different states, because the harm was widespread, the damages were large, or the defendants were part of an important industry.
1: For his part, the attorney for Suncor Energy said federal law prohibits Colorado from suing in state court.
2: Because of the ambient nature of air and water and the conflicting rights of states, this court has held for over a century that federal law governs interstate pollution claims. That principle applies with even greater force to claims involving global climate change. In addition, the Constitution's prohibition on extraterritorial regulation precludes a state from extending its law beyond its borders to regulate global conduct with global effects. A state does not have the power to regulate out-of-state conduct based solely on attenuated effects on the state. What is more, the use of state law to regulate global climate change would substantially interfere with the nation's foreign policy.
3: Landing into form, I think I could love her for it. I think I could love her for it.
2: And far from authorizing the application of state law, the Clean Air Act independently preempts any effort by one state to impose its law on emissions originating in others.
4: Would concede that there are some situations in which an individual who engages in conduct in state B causes harm to somebody in state A can be sued under the law of state A, right?
2: First,
3: I can hear her run in the shower.
2: None of the conduct that is at issue here can really be said to have been directed at Colorado.
3: I can hear

0: Second, the harm at issue here. It's a harm that is diffused nationwide and indeed worldwide. And third, any causal nexus here is severely attenuated.
1: Well, just now, before you, if you don't mind, because I'll lose track of the three of them otherwise, wasn't directed at state A. But if you're in B and you're aiming at C, but you hit somebody in A, that doesn't make a difference, does it?
2: She slips out of my arms in a slow dance. You shouldn't ask for what. You shouldn't have to ask for what.
3: What are you arguing? Are you arguing like, oh, everybody knows this is a case where the plaintiffs are going to want to apply Colorado law, and that's how we should treat it, and you're saying that choice of law is impermissible? Or are you saying something broader than that, which is regardless of the choice of law chosen, there's something impermissible about this lawsuit because of its extraterritorial nature?
2: I can hear her. Something to herself through the door. I have never missed her more. What should I?
0: Sure. So, Justice Kagan, I'll give you our bottom line and then the explanation.
2: She

0: Our bottom line is that, in fact, no state's law can apply here, and that before you get to the question of choice of law, you've got to determine which state's laws potentially could apply here. Our view is that under either the equal sovereignty principle or the closely related extraterritoriality principle, there is no justification for Colorado's law applying.
1: There's a lot at stake in what the court decides, and not just for Colorado.

Also, Justice Alito recused himself from the case. He gave no reason, but it followed criticism of Alito's oil and gas company investment.

0: As if letting AI companies self-regulate wasn't enough, Trump named an AI czar. Director of National Intelligence, Jay Clayton. So, the guy who's supposed to keep the AI companies honest is the guy who said this at his DNI confirmation hearing when Senator Ossoff asked him,
1: "Who won the 2020 election?"
2: "You trans. A fear of losing. Everything inside your head.
3: You know, I'm not going to do this with you.

0: This is a job interview. We've established that you have an obligation to be honest and forthright with the committee. Yes, you do have an obligation to be honest and forthright with the committee.
1: Yes.
0: Who won the 2020 election?
1: Like I said, I'm not going to get into that with you.
0: But you do have an obligation to be honest and forthright with the committee.
1: Is anything that I just said not honest or forthright?
0: Yes, you're not being honest or forthright.
2: Mark Warner is the ranking Democrat on the Senate Intel Committee.
3: I've got a whole, I got six different pieces of legislation on AI. I've got a comprehensive approach. But I'm saying, let me put all those aside, my data center, my kid's safety, AI agent liability. Let's at least do basic safety. And I don't have Republican co-sponsors. I have not had a single Republican I've talked to that doesn't say, yeah, Mark, we need some basic safety protocols. And there's never been a time when not only did the researchers themselves say this, and one of the things I'm trying to make sure is that the rest of the business community finds a little bit of a spine, because they, again, privately say. If you're a bank and you're using these AI tools and there's a chance for the financial system to get screwed up with, or if you're a utility, or if you're just a large corporate business that an AI agent could upend, having a basic safety protocol before these products and are released.
4: Now I'm swimming, I'm moving through water, I'm singing. I sing for my daughter, I grew like a lamb to the slaughter, and I walk through.
3: It's plain common sense.
4: Now I'm swimming, I'm moving through water, I'm singing. I sing for my daughter, I grew like a lamb to the slaughter, and I walk through.
3: You wouldn't climb on an airplane if it was simply inspected only by the industry. And the idea, the absurdity of the president saying, well, we're going to fix all this by changing the name of artificial intelligence to super intelligence.

0: his public service ads, including the one that mentions him and God in the same sentence. In between is rage tweeting with AI slop for hours on end. In between is joking about Iran using a nuclear weapon to wipe out Los Angeles and/or San Diego. Trump is finding more ways to violate social boundaries and personal boundaries. And even time zones. Trump posted Senator Tom Cotton's cell phone number. The number for one of his most reliable Republican supporters, because Cotton is holding up Senate passage of his attempt to repeal daylight savings time. And people have been calling Tom Cotton's number. Trump has no regrets.
1: We want to get away from this ridiculous way and custom. Every twice a year, turning your clocks back, turning your clocks forward. Being late for dinner, being late for very important meetings, it's ridiculous. And if you look at the public, they agree. That's a 100% issue. 65%, I'll give you an example. Right now we're sitting out here, it's light, it's nice. If you come down here in another 3 weeks, it'll be dark. It'll be, who wants it? Want our sunlight in the afternoon, but more importantly than that, we don't want to change clocks twice a year. It's very expensive. It's got many problems, even crime. As crazy as it sounds, when you have light, you have much less crime. So the House voted it more than 80%. It's been sitting up there, and hopefully we can get Tom Cotton to move. Tom Cotton is holding it. He shouldn't be holding it. It's an issue that people want. We had it a long time ago, but they used it for other purposes to get something else approved, and they gave it up. But people want to have light in the evening. But really what they want more than that by a lot, they don't want to have to go around changing clocks. I have the same thing last time, 6 months ago. We're changing clocks, and nobody changed the clocks, and everybody's late. It takes people, it discombobulates everybody.

Senator Cotton didn't respond directly to Trump giving out his phone number. Instead, he posted that his opposition to permanent daylight savings was based on a simple fact. It means kids waiting for the morning school bus are waiting in the dark before the sun comes up.

0: The closing weeks of the midterm campaign have seen an explosion of negative campaign attack ads. So many, it's just becoming a negative, nasty blur. Except for one. It's the ad running in Texas, the one endorsing Ken Paxton for the Senate. The endorsement is from Paxton's estranged wife. Seeking a divorce from him on quote-unquote biblical grounds. The ad is a standout.
1: People have asked my thoughts about this election, and turns out I have some.
0: One of the standout elements of this campaign ad, Paxton, soon to be ex, says she's going to address the elephant in the room.
1: Let's talk about the elephant in the room.
0: But then she never names the elephant.
1: In a general election, it's not as much about the individual players on the team. It's about getting the whole team across the finish line. Either we hold every Republican seat or we hand the future of Texas to the other team.

0: That's why I'm voting for the Republican ticket on November 3rd.
1: She endorses Ken Paxton without ever saying Ken Paxton's name.

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What's the frequency, Paul? I'm Paul Fisher.

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Hi-ho, everybody. 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It's your old pal Jack Norton here. Welcome to Jack Norton's Old Time Radio Show. Travel back in time with me for the next few minutes as I play some great old records from the 1920s, 30s, and 40s. Today, I'll be spinning vintage tunes about Mountain Dew, Constant Sorrows, and Paper Moons, all at 78 revolutions per minute. So sit back, relax, grab yourself a cup of cheer, and escape into the forgotten sounds of yesteryear.

0: Oh, I just love that. Doris Day, Love Somebody. And then I think my favorite Ella Fitzgerald recording of all time. Ella was singing with the Delta Rhythm Boys, It's Only a Paper Moon. Friends, it's your old pal Jack Norton. How are you? Hope you're doing well. Welcome to another edition of Jack Norton's Old Time Radio Show.
1: Hey.

All right, well, that was Miserloo by Jan August. Before that, we heard Manhattan Serenade by Harry James. And kicking things off, Make Believe Island by Jan Savitt. Boy, I love that Manhattan Serenade. That reminds me, where's the best place to charge your phone in New York City? Battery Park. Where do math teachers like to hang out in New York City? Times Square. Oh, finally, where do New York chefs get their broth? The Stock Exchange. Oh, that was a triple header for you.

0: Oh, friends, you just heard the great Joe Stafford and the Pied Pipers on the Sunny Side of the Street. Before that, we heard Just a Sittin' and a Rockin' by the great June Christie. And then, Please No Squeeze a Da Banana, Louis Prima. Boy, my Minnesota accent is really coming through right now, don't you know? All right, well, you're listening to Jack Norton's Old Time Radio Show. If you'd like to learn more about the show, you can find me over at jacknortonmusic.com. If you have a song or artist request, well, just email me, hello@jacknortonmusic.com. Coming up, I've got one of the greatest blues shouters of all time, Mamie Smith. She's going to be doing a tune called The Lure of the South. And then after that, we're going to hear Ella Mae Morse with Freddie Slack and his orchestra. Get on board, little children.
1: See that steamboat coming, coming down the bank.

0: and get me a ducat on that righteous trail.
1: All right, friends. Well, it's that time you've been waiting for, your favorite time of the entire week. It is time for listener mail. That's right. If you have a problem and you want it solved through song, well, you can just email me, hello@jacknortonmusic.com. We get thousands of emails, letters, and telegrams each week. And, well, today's letter, oh boy, this comes to us from a fellow named Rex Dooley from Hoopla Heights, Tennessee. I've been there. It's gorgeous. Well, he writes, "Dear Jack, Sultan of the Airwaves, this here is little old Rex Dooley, and I'm throwing a big old party this Saturday that this neighborhood will not soon forget, excepting for the fact I don't know the first thing about what to serve in the way of libations for a proper crowd. What does a feller stock up for a shindig without either breaking the bank or putting his guests face down in their potato salad?" Yours, in festive and thirsty desperation, Rex Big Plans Dooley. Oofta, well, Mr. Dooley, I gotta tell you, there is only one thing that you should be serving at this party. And instead of a long and involved answer from me, I am just going to let the great Grandpa Jones do all the talking for me.

All right. Well, you just heard Rocky Road Blues by the granddaddy of bluegrass music himself, Bill Monroe, and his Bluegrass Boys. Before that, we heard the classic I'm a Man of Constant Sorrow by the Stanley Brothers with the Clinch Mountain Boys. And kicking off that little mountain set, we had Mountain Dew by the great Grandpa Jones. Guys, I just found a record at my local Goodwill. You wouldn't believe it. It was Stars of Hee-Haw, and it's a double disc, double album, signed by Grandpa Jones. I freaked out. It was 99 cents, and I found it. Oof-da, that is sometimes the picking gods look on us with favor.

All right. Well, you just heard Great Speckled Bird by the great Roy Acuff and his Crazy Tennesseans. I just love that one. You know, Roy Acuff, he was born in 1903. He was known as the king of country music. Well, he got his start performing in a medicine show before rising to regional fame on Knoxville Radio and then joining the cast of the Grand Ole Opry back in 1938. His powerful, clear voice, fancy fiddling, and hits like Wabash Cannonball helped shift country music from string band and hoedown styles to a singer-centered format. Now, in 1942, he and Fred Rose, well, they founded Acuff Rose Music, had become Nashville's first major country publishing company. They'd eventually sign Hank Williams, Roy Orbison, and the Everly Brothers. Acuff ran for governor of Tennessee in 1948, and he did not win, sadly. Well, he was the first living inductee into the Country Music Hall of Fame in 1962, and he went on to receive the National Medal of Arts in 1991 and a Kennedy Center Lifetime Achievement Award. That's the first time that ever happened to a country singer. Let's listen to one of my favorite recordings by Roy Acuff. It's a tune called The Night Train to Memphis.

All right. Well, that was Night Train to Memphis by Roy Acuff, which reminds me. Don't worry. It's not a Memphis joke. It's a train joke. What do you call a train carrying loads of bubble gum? A choo-choo train.

Well, you just heard Dust on the Bible by the Bales Brothers. Following that, we heard the great Brother Bones and his Shadows doing a tune called The Charleston. I hope that made you jump up on your tabletops and start dancing all around the room. Look at this. I didn't even see it there, but my little ukulele, why, it just jumped into my arms and was begging to be played.

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Oh, friends, I hate to tell you this, but 1 hour of your life has slipped away. But it wasn't for naught. Why, we listened to some great music, shared a few laughs, had some good times. That's what it's all about here on Jack Norton's Old Time Radio Show. 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And if in the good Lord's willing and the crick don't rise, I'll see you here next week. God bless.

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If you are interested in a free smoke or carbon monoxide detector, please contact the Frankfurt Fire Department at 231-352-9005.

coming to you from the studios of KXCJLP right here. It's Cave Junction, Oregon. It's the Smokin' Bluegrass Show with the Train Master. Back here again, we'll be exploring all kinds of bluegrass and newgrass. We have some kind of dubious grass here too, but it's over the four generations from the beginning of 1940s up to the 2020s. This hour, we're going to explore and have songs with cities' names. All these songs for the next hour will have the name of a city. We're going to start right out here with one called 8 Miles to Louisville with Sam Bush.

That was a big hit for Susan Ray back in 1971, the L.A. International Airport. Dale Ann Bradley did a good job on it there. I thought it was a great job. And the original one, I don't know if you're playing an instrument, I think it probably has more chords in that song than anyone I know that has 10 different chords. It has five majors and five minor chords in there. It doesn't sound like it's all that complicated, but it is, actually. Before that, Gary Brewer with the Chattanooga Dog.

Chris Jones and the Night Drivers did Nashville Blues. We started out there with Sam Bush and Eight More Miles to Louisville. So there we've got city names. That's what we're doing here, city names. The next one is about San Francisco. It's called San Francisco Blues. I think it was by Dan Tominski. Dan Tominski is going to be with Molly Tuttle on this one.

Well, there are three less than complimentary songs about Baltimore. Actually, I think Baltimore's got some really things going for it. One of the things is the greatest train museum, probably one of the best in the whole country. The B&O Museum in Baltimore is as great a train museum as there is. So let's see, what did we have here? We had the Baltimore I'm Leaving. That was Cody Norris and the Cody Norris Show. And then we had the Baltimore Blues with Cy Kahn. And that was with the Looping Brothers, a German bluegrass band. Nancy Griffiths with Less Than Bluegrass, kind of one of those not really bluegrass songs, but it was pretty good. It was with John Prine, The Streets of Baltimore, a song written by Harlan Howard. And if you listen carefully, there was a little spoken part in there with Harlan Howard doing it. And Molly Tuttle wrote the song San Francisco Blues, and she sang it there with Dan Tominski. Coming up here is one about Philadelphia, a song written by Woody Guthrie, and it's Audie Blaylock doing it. Good version of it, I think. The Philadelphia Lawyer.

sons of engineers, ride a father's magic carpet made of steel. And the mothers with their babes asleep, rocking to the gentle beat. The rhythm of the rails is all their dream.

Well, you might associate that with Elvis, but that was actually the Grascals. And, of course, Dolly Parton, you must have heard her voice there. The song was written by a guy named Doc Pomus. He did a lot of 1950s and 60s rock and roll songs like Save the Last Dance for Me and Under the Boardwalk. And before that was Gary Brewer, who did a Jimmy Martin song. And that's Milwaukee, Here I Come. Before that, another song by Steve Goodman, and it's probably the best train song I know. It's Riding on the City of New Orleans, which is very true to the actual schedule of that train and all the things that were happening to passenger trains in North America at the time. And Audie Blaylock started out with Woody Guthrie's song, The Great Philadelphia Lawyer. Moving along here, we got Third Time Out. And we're doing cities now. We're doing all the cities this hour. And this is I'm Leaving Detroit.

Well, we got a lot of songs about Boston in that last one there, the Blue-Eyed Boston Boy. Lonesome L.A. Cowboy, that was actually L.A., but with Peter Rowan off the Olden and the Way. And Delamated the Boston Town, which is a labor song. Kenny and Amanda Smith with Big Ball in Boston. And Third Time Out, that was the first one we did with I'm Leaving Detroit. Well, let's hear the last one. We got here a little time left for an instrumental. Donnie Scott with the St. Louis Blues.

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Welcome aboard, my friends. You are tuned to Modern Jet Set. Thank you for flying the fancy skies. My name is Iris Berkeley. I am your pilot and your flight attendant for flight number 318 of this soundtrack to your utterly fabulous secret agent oh so funky life. And this flight we took off accompanied by some Occitan krautrock from a French four-piece called Brahma. It's a new single called Le Rave, which means, well, the rave. We're going to rave on this plane. We've also got Echoes of Zoo in the background right now. They're out of Belgium, a quartet with a single inspired by the ways animals coordinate as swarms, herds, and flocks. The record's called Collective Intelligence, and this song is Higher Levels. We are going to be hitting some higher levels. We're going to be hitting that cruising altitude in a matter of moments. But if in the meantime you need to page any of our in-flight crew, just hit that button above your head with a picture of a party hat on it, and someone will be around to help you out shortly. You can also email the flight deck anytime at all, day or night, at mail@modernjetset.com. Looking at the flight plan, and I think you should probably leave those passports out, we are going all over this great earth. So stick around. It's Modern Jet Set.

Thank you for flying with Modern Jet Set. I am Iris Berkeley. We're about a third of the way through this hour-long flight, and that last set started off with Adrian Young. The Jazz's Dead Label lead is asking himself what a Ghanaian producer would have made in 1976 if he was making an American disco record. And that's what we heard. 2025's Afro Disco Makossa, the song was number one. After that, Pigeon, they're out of Margate in the UK, loving this album from 2026 on Memphis Industries called Out of National. We heard Future Country. And New Constellations after that. Debut record from the Portland duo of Harley Case and Josh Smith. It's called Hot Blooded. From the record, it comes in waves. Nkono Tellis is in the background right now with a song called Love Got a Hold of Me on Love Vibration. That's a Soundwave Records compilation of the Cameroonian-born, Nigerian-based super producer's solo work. And we'll keep these vibes going for as long as we possibly can. If you have any ideas, you need any thoughts, you got any feedback, it's mail@modernjetset.com. But just tilt that seat back and relax. We're all hanging out together.

Bill Nelson from 1984 to bring us to the first half of today's Modern Jet Set Flight. We just heard a special 7-inch version of Acceleration from the Bebop Deluxe frontman. Before that, Josh DaCosta from 2026's debut New Wave Graveyard, we heard Slip By, and one more retro track from Monument's Italian synth-pop duo, we heard Oblivious. So we are halfway through today's Modern Jet Set Flight. We're getting soulful in the second half, so just relax, we got you covered. And as always, thank you for flying the fancy skies.

It's Modern Jet Set. I hope you're enjoying this little hour-long sky party, and we had a bunch of soulful vibes in that last set. Started it off with Don't Let Me Down, and it's a brave move to do a Beatles cover, but Lee Fields does it well, teaming up with his longtime keyboardist Toby Pasner of the Olympians on a single from 2026. After that, the Womack sisters, the granddaughters of Sam Cooke, the daughters of Cecil and Linda Womack. They've got an amazing pedigree, and it's an amazing self-titled album. We heard You Went Away Too Long. After that, Abibio Sound Machine. New single from Abibio Sound Machine. It's a B-side called Love, ahead of a record that's going to be produced by Max Grinhard. So looking forward to that one. And Karate Boogaloo in the background with Wet Day Timetable. That is an instrumental soul quartet out of Melbourne, part of the College of Knowledge Collective. So if you find yourself in need of some more Jet Set Lovin' during the rest of your week, you are in luck. You can find an instant replay of this most recent flight on modernjetset.com, plus archives and goodies for you frequent flyers. 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We'll take things in a slightly different direction as we truck on over to our final destination here on this plane. It's Modern Jet Set.

And friends, we are beginning our final descent here on Modern Jet Set. We got Mirror Gazer in the background with Tim Kaye's remix of Loaded Desire. Before that, Grace Cummings, Australian singer-songwriter and stage actor with I'm Not Crazy from Blood Horse. Heard from Ebb, that's Ebb with three B's, and Come Alive from 2026's debut Shallow Hits, and Will Epstein with a song called Dishwasher off a record called Yeah Mostly, 11 songs. They're all dealing with pretty mundane topics, but I guess we can all relate. I'm Iris Burke. I want to sincerely thank you for joining me on today's Flight of Fancy. Until next week, may your champagne flute overflow, and we'll meet right back here next time for another extra fancy flight. If you're anything you left today, don't forget you can get all this information over at modernjetset.com, including a full show archive. But until we meet again, stay safe, stay sane, stay sassy, and most importantly, stay sexy, my friends.

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Welcome to the Radio Free Albany Blues Show. This is your host, Larry Becker. We're going to be bringing you some blues and some bluesy jazz. Some of it from all over the country, and quite a bit of it from the West Coast. Some will be jump blues, some urban blues from Chicago, and some country blues inspired by the Delta. We're going to start off with Memphis Minnie. She's singing a song about Ma Rainey, the classic blues singer from the 1920s. And then the next song is going to be by Ma Rainey. After that, we'll have a song by Louis Jordan called I'm Gonna Move to the Outskirts of Town. And then the next song after that will be some blues rock by Chris Duarte. And he's going to be doing a cut called Back in Town. Let's get back to Memphis Minnie. Although it's a song by Memphis Minnie, it's about the classic blues singer Ma Rainey. Memphis Minnie recorded this song about 6 months after Ma Rainey died in 1939. Ma Rainey first began singing the blues on records in the 1920s along with Bessie Smith and Mamie Smith, Victoria Spivey, Sippy Wallace, and others. Memphis Minnie was a transitional artist who bridged the classic blues of the 20s into what became the pre-classic school of Chicago blues. She's accompanied here by Ernest Little Son Joe Lawlers on guitar. Here she is, Memphis Minnie. She's singing about Ma Rainey. It was issued on OK, OKEH, in 1940.

That was Memphis Minnie doing vocals and guitar, along with Ernest's little son Joe Lawlers assisting her on guitar as well. Now, we're going to listen to Ma Rainey. She's doing Yonder Comes the Blues. She was born in 1886 in Columbus, Georgia. She started singing blues at 16. She worked tent shows, levee camps, and cabarets throughout the South. After performing for almost 25 years, she was signed to Paramount in 1923, and she was billed as discovered at last the mother of the blues. She went on to record about 100 songs and perform with Louis Armstrong, Fletcher Henderson, Lovie Austin, Coleman Hawkins, and many others. She was inducted into the Blues Foundation Hall of Fame in 1983. Here she is, Ma Rainey, vocals, doing Yonder Comes the Blues.

That was Ma Rainey doing Yonder Comes the Blues. Next up, Louis Jordan and his Timpani Five are going to be doing I'm Gonna Move to the Outskirts of Town. Louis Jordan was born in 1908 in Brinkley, Arkansas. He was the king of jump blues in the late 1940s, and he was one of the most popular performers of the post-World War II era. He learned how to play the sax from his father, the band leader of the renowned Rabbit Foot Minstrels, where Jordan played in his youth. And by 1938, Louis Jordan had his own band. Some say Jordan was a link between the big band sound and the rhythm and blues groups that followed. This is his first big hit, and after it, he was known as the king of the jukeboxes. Here's Louis Jordan and his Timpani Five doing I'm Gonna Move to the Outskirts of Town. It was recorded in 1941 in Chicago on Decca.

That was Louis Jordan and his Timpani 5 doing I'm Gonna Move to the Outskirts of Town. Next, we're going to listen to Chris Duarte doing He's Back in Town. It's with the group Bluestone. Chris Duarte was born in 1963 in San Antonio, Texas, and he was inspired by listening to Stevie Ray Vaughan on the radio. Chris Duarte's style is best described as hard blues rock meets punk. You'll see. After spending some time in San Antonio, his family moved to the live blues mecca of Austin, Texas, where he got to watch and listen to Stevie Ray Vaughan live. This particular cut was recorded in 2008 with the group Bluestone, one of the most popular blues bands in Japan. And they're accompanying Chris Duarte, who's doing vocals and guitar on Back in Town.

That was Chris Duarte doing Back in Town, and it actually wasn't too punk, but he wasn't actually with his regular band either. Maybe I'll cue up some more Chris Duarte in another show with his regular band. Next up is Arthur Big Boy Crudup, and he's doing Mino Frisco Blues. It was issued on Bluebird in 1942. Arthur Crudup influenced a lot of people and a lot of musical styles, including rockabilly and rock and roll. And three of his songs were covered very successfully by Elvis Presley, including the song That's All Right. We've discussed Crudup's career on some of our other shows and his being denied royalties and his family eventually recovering them after Crudup died. Arthur Crudup was an amazingly talented man, and maybe we'll do an entire show on Arthur Big Boy Crudup. Here he is, doing Mino Frisco Blues.

Well, that was Arthur Big Boy Crudup singing Mino Frisco Blues. Next, we're going to hear Eric Burdon and the Animals doing Frisco Queen. It's off the compilation album, The All-Time Greatest Hits of the Animals on KTEL 2001.

And now for something completely different. Well, that was Eric Burdon and the Animals doing Frisco Queen. Now we're going to listen to Dinah Washington, of course, a vocalist doing Evil Gal Blues, who was recorded in New York City in 1943 on Keynote. She's performing with the Lytle Hampton Sextet. And that includes Joe Morris on trumpet, Rudy Rutherford on clarinet, Emmett Cobb on saxophone, Milt Buckner on piano, Vernon King on bass, and Fred Ratcliffe on drums. She was a great and successful recording artist. She started recording on Apollo. She ended up with 14 years on Mercury, and she was referred to as the Queen of the Blues. Here she is, the great Dinah Washington, doing Evil Gal Blues.

to the left, men to the right, men every day and men every night. I've got so many men, I don't know what to do.

That was the smooth sound of Dinah Washington doing Evil Gal Blues. Next we're going to hear Anne Peebles. She's doing Fear No Evil. It's off the album Full Time Love. It was recorded in Memphis, Tennessee in 1992 on Bullseye Blues. She was born in 1947 in St. Louis, Missouri. She started her musical career by singing in the church choir of her father's church and in a group with her family members called the Peebles Choir. She was influenced by Mahalia Jackson and the Soul Stirrers, which included Sam Cooke, as well as by Muddy Waters, Mary Wells, and Aretha Franklin. She records on High, which is H-I, and Bullseye Blues. Here she is, Anne Peebles, doing Fear No Evil.

That was Ann Peebles doing Fear No Evil. Next is T-Bone Walker. He's doing Mean Old World. And right after that, we're going to hear the great legend Lonnie Johnson doing Mean Old Bedbug Blues. T-Bone Walker. He's accompanied by Freddie Slack on piano, Judd Dinot on bass, and Dave Coleman on drums. Mean Old World, recorded in Hollywood, California in 1942, released on Capitol. T-Bone Walker doing vocals and guitar.

to live in by yourself. When you can't get the woman you love, then you know she's loving someone else.

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1: That was T-Bone Walker doing Mean Old World. Next up, Lonnie Johnson doing Mean Old Bedbug Blues. It's from the album Steppin' on the Blues. He was born Alonzo Johnson in 1889 in New Orleans. He played the violin, the banjo, the guitar in New Orleans' saloons, and then in bands in St. Louis, and then later in Chicago, where he became a recording star with OK Records, who pressed a new record of his almost every 6 weeks for 2 years. To say he was merely popular would be an understatement. He was an excellent singer, and his guitar style was way ahead of his time. Here he is, doing Mean Old Bedbug Blues, Lonnie Johnson.

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1: That was Lonnie Johnson doing Mean Old Bedbug Blues. Next up is Cecil Gant. He's doing vocals and piano on a tune called I Wonder. It was recorded in Los Angeles on Gilt Edge Records. He was born in 1913 in Nashville, Tennessee. He started being heard on the radio and in clubs when he was in his 20s, and he spent some time touring in the South before joining the Army. He had quite a bit of talent, and he continued to play in the Army at war bond rallies, and he became a master at the boogie-woogie style. Some people consider the song I Wonder to be the first rhythm and blues cut ever made. Here he is, Cecil Gant, doing I Wonder. And then after that, we're going to play Duster Bennett. He's doing I Wonder If You Know How It Is.

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Darling, don't you say that this must mean our ending. I wonder. Baby, I've been through lover's lane.

0: That was Cecil Gant doing I Wonder. 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Next up is Duster Bennett doing vocals and harmonica. He's doing I Wonder If You Know How It Is. It's a live performance. He was born Anthony Duster Bennett in Welchpool, Mid Wales. He started out as a one-man band in the style of Joe Hill Lewis. He combines drums, guitar, and harmonica. He was doing very well in his career when he tragically died following a performance with Memphis Slim on March 26, 1976, when his van collided with a truck and he was killed in the accident at age 29. He was really just getting started. Duster Bennett, he's doing I Wonder If You Know How It Is.
1: This is a blues.

0: That was the one-man blues band on guitar, harmonica, drums, and doing vocals. Duster Bennett doing I Wonder If You Know How It Is. Next up, a little jazz. Hot Lips Page doing trumpet and vocals. Blood on the Moon. It was recorded in New York City in 1945 on King Jazz. He was born Orrin Thaddeus Page in 1908 in Dallas, Texas. And when he was a teenager, he played in the pit band for Ma Rainey, and then shared the stage with the likes of Bessie Smith, Count Basie, Billie Holiday, Wynonie Harris, and many others. Hank Jones, in a 1958 interview in Downbeat magazine, said he was one of the greatest players of blues on any instrument. He was blues all the way through. He's joined on Blood on the Moon by Mez Mezro doing clarinet, Sidney Bechet, the legendary soprano sax player, Jimmy Blythe Jr. on piano, Danny Barker on guitar, Pops Foster on bass, and Sid Catlett on drums. Here they are, Hot Lips Page and his group doing Blood on the Moon.
1: Baby, I had a dream about you. You were running, playing with your swoon. Baby, I had a dream about you. You were running around, playing with your swoon. Well, I ain't no fortune teller, but you're gonna get blood on the moon. Don't let me get back, baby.

That was Hot Lips Page doing Blood on the Moon. We're going to take us out of this segment of the Radio Free Albany Blues Show with champion Jack Dupree doing Bad Blood. He was born on July 4th, 1910 in New Orleans. He played piano as often as he could from the back of wagons, at house parties, clubs, picnics, anywhere. As his piano skills improved, he went to Chicago and to New York City. He joined the Navy. Then he had a long, successful music career. He recorded on Atlantic, on Decca, and other labels. Here he is, champion Jack Dupree, doing Bad Blood. And after it's over, stay tuned. We'll be right back after a short break.

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Get yourself a cup of coffee or your favorite beverage and relax and make yourself comfortable. Let's get started with Dr. Clayton. He's doing Angels in Harlem. It was recorded in 1946 in Chicago on RCA Victor, and it was written by Dr. Clayton. Clayton was born in 1898 in Georgia as Peter Joe Clayton. In this piece, he's accompanied by Blind John Davis, a well-known piano player. William Lacey's on guitar, and the accomplished Ransom Noling is on bass. Clayton's singing style influenced B.B. King, Robert Jr. Lockwood, Jimmy Witherspoon, and others. Clayton started his recording career with Bluebird, RCA, Blue Time, as well as on OK. That's OKEH. Here he is, Dr. Clayton, doing Angels in Harlem.

Ellie, and you're listening to WUWULP 100.1 Frankfurt, Alberta.

'Cause New York is right down here. On

0: cause Gabriel bars them out. But all the good ones go to Harlem and help them angels beat it out.
1: That was Dr. Clayton doing Angels in Harlem. Next up is Roy Eldridge. He's going to be doing Echoes of Harlem. Roy Eldridge was born in 1911 in Pittsburgh, Pennsylvania. He took up the piano when he was 5, the drums at 6, and the trumpet at 11. Obviously, he was musically inclined. He influenced saxophonists Benny Carter, Coleman Hawkins, as well as famed jazz trumpet player Dizzy Gillespie. Eldridge played in numerous bands all before he was 17 years old. In fact, Count Basie referred to the young Eldridge as the greatest trumpet I've ever heard in my life. Roy Eldridge had an amazing career and recorded dozens of albums with the best co-performers, such as Oscar Peterson, Count Basie, Ella Fitzgerald, Coleman Hawkins, and many others. Here's Roy Eldridge doing Echoes of Harlem. It was written by Duke Ellington, and this version by Eldridge was recorded and released on Prestige in 1951.

That was Roy Eldridge doing Echoes of Harlem. Next up is Sonny Boy Williamson I. He was born John Lee Curtis Williamson in 1914 in Jackson, Tennessee. He taught himself the harmonica as a child and left home as a teen to team up with Yank Rachel and Sleepy John Estes to work juke joints, taverns, streets, parties, and picnics. In 1934, at the age of 20, he moved to Chicago. He began recording, first with Bluebird in 1937. The song he's doing here, Hoodoo Hoodoo, became a blues harmonica anthem. Accompanying Sonny Boy Williamson I are the same musicians that accompanied Dr. Clayton on Angels in Harlem. Blind John Davis on piano, Ransom Noling on bass, and Willie Lacy on guitar. These sidemen were much sought-after session musicians. Hoodoo Hoodoo was recorded in Chicago in 1946 on RCA Victor.

Now and I wonder what the matter with time. 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I seem like this woman that I've been loving, I found some other man. I hold up my hand. I'm just trying to get my baby to understand. See, my baby don't love me no more. 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Or because I've got to break up my baby from loving this other man. 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I'm just trying to make my baby understand. 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She says somebody of hoodoo, the hoodoo man. 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
1: That was a fine piece of harmonica playing by the original Sonny Boy Williamson, John Lee, doing Hoodoo Hoodoo. Next is another star harmonica player, Junior Wells, accompanied by Buddy Guy on guitar, and they're doing Hoodoo Man Blues. Junior Wells was greatly influenced by Sonny Boy Williamson I, who was the first bluesman that Junior Wells ever heard. Wells taught himself how to play the harmonica and began working the Memphis streets for tips. And then he moved with his mother to Chicago, where his harmonica had him performing eventually with Muddy Waters, Buddy Guy, and others. At that point, he was influenced again, this time by what little Walter Jacobs was able to create with a harmonica and an amplifier. And an example of little Walter's playing is a song that starts our show each week, Little Walter doing Juke. So along with Junior Wells being influenced by little Walter, Junior Wells also had his own singing style. Quite unique. During Junior Wells' career, he recorded on Vanguard, Blue Rock, Delmark, Warner Brothers, and many, many other labels. Here he is with famed guitarist Buddy Guy doing Hoodoo Man Blues. It's off his acclaimed album, Hoodoo Man Blues, recorded on Delmark and released in 1965. Accompanying Junior Wells and Buddy Guy, Jack Myers on bass, and Bill Warren on drums. Note the unique huffing sounds of Junior Wells when he plays the harmonica.

Somebody better come here. I expect this phone. Listen, let me tell you something. I buzzed the bell this morning, she had a elevator running slow. I buzzed her bell, you know, she told me to come up on there.

That was Junior Wells with Buddy Guy doing Hoodoo Man Blues. Now we're going to listen to some chicken-related songs. And the first one's by Amos Milburn, who's doing Chicken Shack Blues. The next one's by Baby Boy Warren doing Chicken. And then the one after that is by Hop Wilson doing Chicken Stuff. Let's start off with Amos Milburn doing vocals and piano on Chicken Shack Blues. It was recorded in 1947 in Los Angeles on Aladdin. He was born in 1927 in Houston, Texas. He learned piano at 5, then dropped out of school, and he joined the Navy at 15. And he served and performed for troops in the Pacific Theater. He was honorably discharged at the young age of 18. He returned to Houston. He formed a band and worked around Texas and California. He recorded on Aladdin and then began to perform all over the country. He was influenced by Charles Brown, and he influenced Floyd Dixon and Fats Domino, among others. Here is Amos Milburn doing vocals and piano, along with Maxwell Davis on tenor sax, doing Chicken Shack Blues.

That was Amos Milburn doing Chicken Shack Blues. Really good saxophonist there. The next chicken song is by Baby Boy Warren. He was born Robert Henry Warren in Lake Providence, Louisiana in 1919, and he was one of 12 children. And when he was 3 months old, his family moved to Memphis, Tennessee. He learned guitar when he was 8, and he dropped out of school when he was 12 to do non-music work to help his family out. But while he was working, he also performed at house parties. And then eventually, as he progressed in his skills, he began to pick up a little work with Howlin' Wolf and with Robert Jr. Lockwood and others. And after a while, he began to tour with Howlin' Wolf and Johnny Shines. And his nickname, Baby Boy, it was a real one, not given to him by a manager or a producer. I mean, he was one of a dozen kids, and this nickname was given to him by his older brothers. Here's Baby Boy Warren doing Chicken, accompanied by Sonny Boy Williamson II, that's Rice Miller on harmonica, and Washboard Willie on the washboard and drums, and Baby Boy Warren on guitar. No vocals, this is an instrumental.

When that record came out, it was called Baby Boy Warren and his band doing Chicken, but it could just as easily have been called Sonny Boy Williamson II and his band doing Chicken. Sonny Boy Williamson II was pretty amazing as a performer. It was said that he could take the harmonica, put it entirely in his mouth, and still play it. So I don't know if that was true or not, but that's how legends are born. Next is Hop Wilson. He's doing Chicken stuff. He was born Harding Wilson in 1921 in Grapeland, Texas. Wilson was one of 13 children. He learned the harmonica and guitar as a boy. He served in the U.S. Army, was discharged, and continued to do both musical and non-music work. He began to tour through Texas and Louisiana and to record on the Gold Band label and then on the Ivory label. He was influenced by fellow Texan Blind Lemon Jefferson, as well as by the region's highly amplified white Western swing bands. It was an interesting combination. Hop himself influenced the Rolling Stones, Fleetwood Mac, and others. Here's Hop Wilson playing the steel guitar, doing Chicken stuff.

0: That was Hop Wilson doing Chicken Stuff. 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We take these requests seriously. Next, we're going to listen to Charles Brown. He's doing Troubled Blues, which was recorded in 1949 on Aladdin in Los Angeles, California. Accompanying him is Johnny Moore on guitar, Eddie Williams on bass, and an unknown drummer. As for Charles Brown, we referred to him earlier in the show as influencing Amos Milburn. He was born in 1922 in Texas City, Texas. He studied classical piano. He attended Prairie View A&M College. He graduated with a degree in chemistry and minors in math and education. And after teaching school and working in chemistry labs in Texas and Arkansas, he moved to L.A. in 1944 to seek a career as a musician. And a lot of folks are thankful that he did. He eventually found himself as a member of Johnny Moore's Three Blazers, and then he formed his own trio, and the hits and successes that he had with the Blazers continued with his own trio. He influenced B.B. King, Ray Charles, Otis Rush, and many others. Here's Charles Brown doing Trouble Blues. And after this one, we'll listen to Mississippi John Hurt doing Trouble, I've Had All My Days.
1: So many days since you went away.

That was Charles Brown doing Trouble Blues. Next is Mississippi John Hurt. He's doing Trouble I've Had All My Days. He was born in Tioch, Mississippi in 1893. John and his family moved to Avalon, Mississippi when he was 2 years old. He first learned to sing in a church choir. He dropped out of school at 9 to work to help support the family, and within a short period of time, he had learned the guitar. And although he was working, even as a youth, he made time to perform at local parties and dances and then at picnics and church and school functions. As an adult, he recorded some songs early in his career, including a song called Avalon, but they didn't have much influence or impact at first. In fact, not for decades, until they caught the attention of avid musicologists during the folk and blues revival. These folks tracked him down to his home in Mississippi, using the name of the song Avalon to help find him. They wanted to see if he was still alive. Well, he was not only alive, but although much older, his immense musical talent was still intact, and it was recognized and appreciated during the blues revival of the 60s and 70s in coffee houses, folk and blues festivals, and other venues. Here is Mississippi John Hurt doing Trouble I've Had All My Days.

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Lord, the police arrest me, putting me in jail. Police arrest me, putting me in jail.

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1: That was Mississippi John Hurt doing Troubles I've Had All My Days. Next is Professor Longhair. He's doing vocals and piano and whistling. He's doing Mardi Gras in New Orleans. It was recorded in 1949 in New Orleans on Atlantic Records. He was born Roy Bird in 1918 in Bogalusa, Louisiana. He was raised in New Orleans from the age of 2 months old. Around the age of 12, he dropped out of school to get work, including working as a stuntman in the CJK medicine show in New Orleans. Then he made his own instruments, and he worked the streets for tips. Sometimes he worked as a professional gambler, but he went back to music. He was influenced by Jimmy Yancey and Jack Dupree, but his style is quite unique, you'll see. He influenced Fats Domino, Clarence Frogman Henry, and others. He was a major influence on New Orleans piano blues, and he was recognized during the blues revival. Here he is, Professor Longhair, doing vocals, piano, and whistling during his Mardi Gras in New Orleans.

That was Professor Longhair doing Mardi Gras in New Orleans. Next up is Lonnie Johnson. Let me tell you just a little bit more about him. This time he's doing New Orleans blues. Along with playing in the red light district of Storyville, New Orleans, he later moved about and played with Louis Armstrong, Martha Raye, recorded on RCA Victor and OK, then the Decca label in Chicago, performed in Detroit, and then at the Apollo Theater in Harlem and in Carnegie Hall in New York City. Here's Lonnie Johnson doing vocals and guitar on New Orleans Blues.

That was Lonnie Johnson doing New Orleans Blues. Next up is the Johnny Otis Quintet with Little Esther Phillips and the Robins doing Double Crossing Blues. The Robins consisted of Ty Torelli and then twin brothers Roy and Billy Richards and Bobby Nunn. The Johnny Otis Quintet consisted of Johnny Otis on vibraphone, at least on this piece, Pete Lewis on guitar, Devonio Williams on piano, Mario Delgarda on bass, and Leonard Bell on drums. Esther Phillips, a really renowned singer, is doing the vocals. And what about the song Double Crossing Blues? It went to number one on Billboard's Rhythm and Blues chart, recorded in 1949 on Savoy and released in 1950.

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3: That was the Johnny Otis Quintet with Little Esther Phillips and the Robins doing Double Crossing Blues. Next up is John Mayall and the Blues Breakers with Eric Clapton doing Double Crossing Time. It was recorded at the Decca Studios in London in May 1966. It was written by John Mayall and Eric Clapton. The personnel on Double Crossing Time were John Mayall doing piano and vocals, John McVie doing bass, UG Flint on drums, and Eric Clapton on guitar. Here they are doing Double Crossing Time.

That was John Mayall and the Blues Breakers with Eric Clapton doing Double Crossing Time. Next up is Lowell Fulson. He's doing vocals and guitar on Every Day I Have the Blues. It was recorded in Los Angeles in 1949 on Swingtime Records. The song was written by Peter Chapman, also known as Memphis Slim. Lowell Fulson is accompanied by Earl Brown on alto sax, Lloyd Glenn on piano, Billy Hadnott on bass, and Bob Harvey on drums. Here's Lowell Fulson doing Every Day I Have the Blues.

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1: That was Lowell Fulson doing Every Day I Have the Blues. 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

That was Donna Hightower doing Every Day I Have the Blues. Taking us out of this segment of the Radio Free Albany Blues Show is one of my favorite everyday songs. It's Sly and the Family Stone doing Everyday People. 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

0: 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And thank you for listening to Community Radio. 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Stay tuned to this station. We'll see you next time.
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Aloha, friends. Hello and welcome to the warm tropical shores of Cardwell's Cove. I am your host, Adrian Cardwell, and you, my friend, have arrived just in time for the Space Age Luau. Cardwell's Cove is a production of WXOXLP in Louisville, Kentucky. Well, friends, I am so thrilled to be here with you, as always. I hope you're ready for a bit of an audio vacation, a little musical R&R as we go on our journey through time and around the world. If you follow the Cardwell's Cove Facebook page, you would have seen there I was away on assignment this week. In particular, I was speaking to a conference of museum professionals in North Carolina, Winston-Salem to be precise. And I unlocked an achievement in my love for roadside kitsch, weird things that you find out on the road. Things from a bygone era. And so in the Winston-Salem, North Carolina area, there was a particular oil distributor for the Shell oil. And as a promotional gimmick, if you will, he built a handful of Shell gas stations, teeny tiny gas stations that were shaped like clamshells. There was about seven or eight of them that he did, primarily in the Winston-Salem area. But there is one left standing in all the world. And I had the pleasure to see that in person in Winston-Salem. So if you didn't see that, surf on over to the Cardwell's Cove Facebook page and you can check that image out. My heart is still full. I love my roadside kitsch. I love my musical kitsch. And I hope you, my friends, enjoy it too. I hope that's why you tune in here, because we play a little bit of weird stuff from time to time to take you to a faraway land where every hour is happy hour. The weather is a 100% chance of perfect, and there's nothing but good vibes in order for you, no matter what's going on outside your window. That is for sure. So, the first question that I have for you as we begin our Space Age Luau here at Cardwell's Cove today is, are you having any fun? And this question is being asked of us by the late, great Elaine Stritch to kick off the Space Age Luau here at Cardwell's Cove.

The Nepal Red Cross Society, founded in 1963, is the largest humanitarian organization in Nepal and a member of the International Red Cross and Red Crescent Movement. NRCS works across the country to provide disaster response, health services, blood transfusion, and community development with the mission to prevent suffering, protect life, and uphold human dignity. 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Well, friends, here we are gathered together on the warm tropical shores of Cardwell's Cove. I am your host, Adrian Cardwell, and you here are listening to the Space Age Lua. Hope you are having a good time. As Elaine Stritch asked us, are you having any fun? Hope you're having fun here today. Let's take a look at the tracks that we played here in the first set. Of course, we kicked it off with Elaine Stritch and Are You Having Any Fun? Then we followed that up with a fun kind of zippy rendition of Bally High. That was by Johnny Keating off of Phase 4 Records. Then we had Jacques Hendricks and the Jumping Jacques with Sugar and Spice and Everything Nice. Followed by Bob Azam and Mimoset. Followed by the Gaylettes. And quite a zippy rendition of Son of a Preacher Man, that great song made famous by the fabulous Dusty Springfield. Then we had a little musical interlude called, that was Recuerdos by Hermanos Gutierrez. And then we wrapped it up there with the great Connie Francis off of her album Hawaii Connie. That was Lahaina Luna to round out the first set here. The Space Age Luau, Cardwell's Cove. All right, friends. Well, let's swing right on into the music. We're going to keep the fun going here. And we're going to kick off the second set here with the track by Monty Kelly with Tropicana. Later on in this set, I've got some Doris Day, some Miss Jane Mansfield, Michiko Hamamura and the Rivieras. We've got a good set in store for you here today, but let's kick it off with Monty Kelly and Tropicana to kick off the second set here, the Space Age Luau, Cardwell's Cove.

Perhaps.

Well, friends, thank you so much for tuning in here today. Hope you are having a great time here on the warm tropical shores of Cardwell's Cove. I am your host, Adrian Cardwell, and you, friends, are tuned in to the Space Age Luau, this journey through time and around the world. Let's take a look at the tracks that we played here in the second set. We kicked it off with Tropicana by Monty Kelly. Then the great Doris Day with Perhaps, Perhaps, Perhaps. Then we had Marcos Valle with Pepino Beach. Followed by the Rivieras and their track California Sun. Then all the way from Japan, we had Michiko Hamamura and her track Cachito. Followed by Jimmy Byron and Ooh La La. And then sort of a dreamy number to round out the set there. That was by Miss Jane Mansfield, As the Clouds Drift By. Just a really cool, you know, sort of almost ethereal quality to it. I really enjoy it. Well, friends, as you know, Cardwell's Cove is a production of WXOX in Louisville, Kentucky. Please do surf an internet wave over to artxfm.com and check out all of the amazing programming that comes to you from the studios here at Art FM. Well, friends, here we are. We have reached that point in our flight together when I must begin our initial descent. So please do put your seat backs and tray tables into their fully upright and locked position as we prepare for landing. Do have a few more tracks here that will get us all the way to the top of the hour, including the great Peggy Lee, June Christie, but we're going to kick off the final set here today with Arthur Lyman, one of the granddaddies of tiki and exotica music, mid-century lounge, right along with Martin Denny, you know, and others there. But this is Arthur Lyman with his take on Hawaii 5-0 to kick off the final set here at Cardwell's Cove.

Well, there you have it, friends. That is one more journey to the warm tropical shores of Cardwell's Cove in the books. Hope you enjoyed the Space Age Luau today. I have been your host, Adrian Cardwell. Let us take a look at the tracks that we played here in that final set. We kicked it off with Hawaii 5-0 by Arthur Lyman. And then we had a couple of little turnabout tracks here. There was Hallelujah, I Love Him So. That was by Miss Peggy Lee, covering that track that Ray Charles made famous there. Followed by I Will Follow You, and that was by Ricky Nelson. Then we had Augusto Alguero with Pata Pata. And then we had the great June Christie with Kimo Kaimo, the magic song to round out the Space Age Luau here at Cardwell's Cove today. All right, friends, it is time for me to scoot on out of here, but do not touch that dial. There's more amazing programming coming up next here at the top of the hour. Got one more track here that will get us all the way to the top of the hour. Let's see how quickly you can name that tune. All right, until next time, friends, be good to yourself and each other, and we'll see you right back here soon for another Space Age Luau here at Cardwell's Cove. Adios.

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I'm Sundreezy. 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Opening up the show, bringing the funk loud and proud with Syl Johnson. Started things off with Right On after that. The Foundations. They could bring the pop sounds, they could bring the funk and the groove. Am I grooving you? After that, Lonnie Lester, Can't Go. Willie Dixon and the Playboys after that, doing the James Brown, bringing that licking stick. And her set ended with De Robert and the Half-Truths off Soul in a Digital World, Take Me Out of the Dark. Underneath me is M.R. Gibbon Raw on a deeper groove. Let me tell you a very important word all about the Amica Center for Immigrant Rights. The United States detains more immigrants than any other country in the world. Every day, people are torn from their communities and loved ones and sent to remote detention facilities across the country, often leaving children without caretakers and homes without providers. With no right to a public defender in immigration court, too many people are forced to navigate complex legal proceedings alone. The Amica Center for Immigrant Rights engages in legal defense and litigation for immigrant children and adults facing detention and deportation. 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It's soulful. 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Hear it weekly on Art FM. Coming up, more soul grooves from Helene Smith. We'll hear from The Impressions, The Bamboos, and live at the Harlem Square Club, Sam Cooke. All that and more on Art FM Straight Up Soul. I'm Sundreezy. Thanks for listening.

Coming to you from the WXOX studios in downtown Louisville, Kentucky, I'm Sundreezy. This is Art FM Straight Up Soul. Underneath me, live, Jimmy Smith, the album Root Down. This is For Everyone Under the Sun. Recapping our previous set, Art FM Straight Up Soul, we opened up with Helene Smith, What's in the Lovin'. Off This Is My Country, music from The Impressions, followed with Fool for You. Brand new stuff after that from The Bamboos with Kylie Aldist. Up front, you heard the cut Tomorrow. And live at the Harlem Square Club, 1963, Sam Cooke. Nothing can change this love. Let me tell you this very important word all about the Rainbow Railroad. In countries around the world, LGBTQI plus people face violence and oppression simply because of who they love or who they are. Rainbow Railroad is an international human rights organization that helps them get to safety. The name harkens back to the Underground Railroad, a network of activists in the 19th century who assisted black people escaping enslavement in the American South. 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Coming up, we wrap up this edition of Art FM Straight Up Soul with Love Songs. We'll hear from Dionne Warwick, Dee Dee Warwick, the Queen of Soul, Aretha Franklin. Music from Melvin Davis. Playing out the hour, the Marquees. All that on Art FM Straight Up Soul. I'm Sundreezy. Thank you so much for listening.

Wrapping up this edition of Art FM Startup Solo, underneath me, the Marquise Mustang Sally. Our final set, open up with Dionne Warwick, Don't Make Me Over, Lady Soul, Aretha Franklin, followed with a demo take, Until You Come Back to Me. Off Detroit Soul Ambassador Melvin Davis, I'm the One Who Loves You. And you just heard beautiful sounds from D.D. Warwick, Love I Found in You. This has been Art FM Startup Soul. I'm Sundreezy. Hope you enjoyed the show.

0: Tune in for the What's Up With You morning show every weekday from 9 to 11 a.m., where different hosts will be talking to your neighbors here in Benzie County and letting you know what's going on around town.
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Welcome to another episode of That Driving Beat. My name is James, broadcasting from the Art FM WXOX studios in Louisville, Kentucky. You may also be catching the show on The Face Radio Brooklyn at thefaceradio.com or one of several other fine community radio stations across North America through the Pacifica Network. I want to thank you for joining me today. This is my my last episode for a little while. The show will be going on hiatus for most of October while I am spending some time back in England. I'll be spending a few weeks in London. I'll be DJing over there. I'll let you know about that a little later in the show if you haven't already caught it on previous episodes or on social media. And then meeting up with some friends and just having some good times. But it means that I won't be in Louisville, so I won't be able to broadcast episodes for a few weeks. So I guess I better make this a good one, right? This is the last one for a little while. I'm sure wherever you're listening, somebody good will step in and play you some music when I'm gone. I started out, as always, with Willie Mitchell doing That Driving Beat on High Records from 1965. Then the Small Faces, Lazy Sunday. It is a lazy Sunday here in Louisville right now as I'm broadcasting on WXOX. Of course, if you're listening on the Face Radio or somewhere else, it may or may not be Sunday wherever you are. But Lazy Sunday, 1968, that one came out on Immediate. And then you just heard the Sensational Epics. Their version of I've Been Hurt came out on Cameo in 1966. Coming up next here on That Driving Beat, one by Oscar Weathers on the Top and Bottom Records label from 1970. Here's The Spoiler.

You just heard The Diplomats doing There's Still a Tomorrow, 1965 on Wand. The Detroit Emeralds, before that, doing the flip side to their tune, I'm an Ordinary Man, Take Me the Way I Am. That was I'll Keep On Coming Back. Came out on the Rick Tick label out of Detroit from 1968. Andre Odom, before that, his version of Turn On Your Love Light on the Nation Records label from 1966. Started that set out with Oscar Weathers doing The Spoiler, 1970 on Top and Bottom Records. Coming up next here on That Driving Beat, one by Christine Cooper on the Parkway label from 1965. Here's SOS, Heart in Distress.

You just heard Gail Winters from Eastern Kentucky somewhere, Ashland area, I think, doing You've Got the Power on the Hickory label. That's a mostly country label out of Nashville. That one came out in 1967. Lenny Miles before that, In Between Tears, 1961 on the Scepter label. Before that, you heard the Bishops doing Hollywood Scene on the Capitol label from 1967, and Christine Cooper got that set started. SOS, Heart in Distress on the Parkway label from 1965. Let's keep it going. Coming up next, we're going to hear Blinky and Edwin Starr's version of Oh How Happy. This was a single by the Shades of Blue in 1966. This one came out by Blinky and Edwin Starr in 1969 on the Gordy label, part of the Motown company. Here they are.

That was, of course, The Who with Happy Jack, 1966. Came out on the U.S. on the Decca label. That's what I played. Came out in the U.K. in its home country on the Reaction label. But it got picked up by Decca over here. Also on Decca from around the same time, you heard Earl Grant before that with Hide Nor Hair. That one came out in 1967 on Decca. The Metros did Let's Groove on the RCA Victor label, also from 1967 before that. And Blinky and Edwin Starr got us started with Oh How Happy on the Gordy label from 1969. Coming up next on a little label out of West Babylon, New York. The label's called South Park. Nothing to do with that TV show, that cartoon set in Colorado. Here's the Original Emotions with a tune first done by the Yardbirds in 1965. Here's You're a Better Man Than I.

That was somebody called Pamela Webb and the George doing an incredible psych version of Hold On, I'm Coming. The original, of course, released by Sam and Dave on the Stax label sometime a few years before that Pamela Webb one came out in 1969. It came out on the Liberty label. And yeah, I don't know who Pamela Webb or the George were, but yeah, Hold On, I'm Coming. Love that version. Before that, Mitch Ryder, not credited with the Detroit Wheels on this one. I'd Rather Go to Jail was the name of the song. 1967, that one came out on New Voice. And the original Emotions is how that one is billed. There's some discussion online that it may be called that because it is actually a development of the old, I guess, early 60s doo-wop group from New York called The Emotions. But that is not what The Emotions song sounded like. That was a great cover of You're a Better Man Than I. Came out in 1972. I've played that on the show before, and I've never known what year it came out because I couldn't find out much information. Since the last time I looked, people have filled out some info on that Discogs website with some more what seems to be reliable info. 1972 sounds believable to me, but on a label called South Park, that one came out. I want to thank you for listening to That Driving Beat, closing out the first hour of the show today. Hope you're enjoying the show so far. You can, of course, get in touch on social media. Just search for Midnight Hour Sound System on either Instagram or Facebook. Let me know you're out there. I'm going to play another Small Faces Records record now. I played one of their hits from a little later in the 60s. Right at the beginning of the show. This was their second single, was not a hit. I'm playing it on the UK issue on the Decca label. I don't know if this even came out in the USA. It probably didn't. 1965, Small Faces, I've Got Mine. Thanks for listening to That Driving Beat.

Welcome to the second hour of That Driving Beat. My name's James, broadcasting live from the Art FM WXOX studios in Louisville, Kentucky. You may also be catching the show on The Face Radio Brooklyn at thefaceradio.com or one of several other fine community radio stations. Started the second hour out with, I'm going to read how it is credited on the label. Tommy Adderley with Max Merritt and the Meteors from New Zealand. The text gets smaller and smaller the farther you get down that. They were from New Zealand, but I played that on the American issue on the Mar record label. It was called I Just Don't Understand. Manfred Mann after that. My Name is Jack in the U.S. on the Mercury label from 1968. And then you just heard The Spectrum with a tune called Portobello Road, which is, of course, a road in London, famous for its market, has been famous for its market for a long time before that song in 1967, and still famous. In the U.S., that came out on the RCA Victor label in 1967. I think I remember reading that one wasn't even released in the U.K. That was very much done for the American pop audience looking for their fix of British tunes. So yeah, that's what I started the hour with. Some British or New Zealand, in the case of Tommy Adderley, tunes, but aimed squarely at the American market, all three of those, I believe. Coming up next here on That Driving Beat, one by a group called The Joys of Life on the Columbia label from 1967. This song is called Descent.

You know, sometimes I pull two songs out of my box and play them here on the show. I think, yeah, those will go well together. And I just don't actually realize how similar they sound until I hear them back to back. You just heard the World Column with a tune called Midnight Thoughts. Came out on the Atco label in 1968. Before that, Eric Burdon and the Animals did When I Was Young. Came out on the MGM label in 1967. And The Joys of Life started that short set out with a tune called Descent on the Columbia label, also from 1967. Coming up next, one on the Jomata label from 1966, Roscoe Gordon, You Got My Bait.

That was Betty Everett, Getting Mighty Crowded. Came out on the VJ label in 1964. That's possible that that's the song that has been played on that driving beat more than any other over the last 9 or so years. Because, of course, my friend, the co-creator of this show, Uwe, who doesn't live in Louisville anymore, so is no longer on the show very much. But that was one of his favorite tunes. He played that pretty often. Uwe, if you're listening, there's Getting Mighty Crowded for you. Before that, Roscoe Shelton did a tune called My Best Friend, 1963 on Battle. The CNC Boys before that, their version of It's All Over Now, originally done by the Valentinos, also done by the Rolling Stones. I think all of those came out in 1964. The CNC Boys came out on the Duke label out of Houston. And the CNC were Calvin Scott and Clarence Carter. That's who those guys were on the CNC Boys. Roscoe Gordon started that set out with You Got My Bait on the Jomato label from 1966. Up next, Walter Jackson on the OK label from 1966. Here is a very, very beat up, scarred up, but hopefully still sounds good on the radio, a copy of One Heart Lonely by Walter Jackson.

That was Fred Paris and the Restless Hearts doing Walk a Little Faster on the Checker label from 1965. Shirley Ellis before that with the Nitty Gritty on the Congress label from 63. Nancy Wilson, The End of Our Love on the Capitol record label from 1968. And Walter Jackson did One Heart Lonely on the OK label from 1966. Several or maybe all of the songs in that set are the kind of thing that I might play if I were invited to guest DJ at a Northern Soul, Rare Soul dance night in England. And as it happens, I have been invited to do that. I'm very, very, very excited to be guesting with two of my DJ colleagues from The Face Radio, Jaff Jervis, who does the Blues and Grooves show, and Brendan Farrell from the Modern Soul show. They have a monthly thing in London called Out on the Floor, Soul All Vinyl Dance Club Night, and I'll be joining them on October the 10th at the Mild May Club in London. I'm very, very excited. I've been trying to pull together my records that I'm going to take over, and I think that Nancy Wilson, especially The End of Our Love, that might have to go in the box that I carry over there. But I don't have that box ready yet. I should probably get on it because I'm flying out in just a few days. So the show, That Driving Beat, this show you're listening to right now, is going to be going on a little bit of a hiatus. We'll have some guest hosts if you're listening on WXOX. If you're listening on The Face Radio, I think you're just going to hear reruns. And if you're listening somewhere else, probably also reruns. I don't know. I will be back with new episodes right at the beginning of November, so I hope you don't mind not getting new episodes for a little while I'm over in Britain having a great time. If you want to find out more information about Out on the Floor, you can just look at my social media, Midnight Hour Sound System, on either Instagram or Facebook. I've got info on there, and just follow along on there. Follow along on what I'm up to in London, and then elsewhere in England while I'm over there. I'll be going to a few shows and a few other things that I've already got booked, and I'm sure other stuff will pop up as well. All right. I do want to thank you for listening to That Driving Beat here on WXOX or wherever you're listening. If you are listening on WXOX, in about 15 minutes, I'll turn you over to Road Movie Music with Detroit Dave and George 3PO. It's the eclectic audio road trip that takes you on a virtual journey through time, through space, through sound. Hit the road Sundays, 8 to 10 p.m. here on WXOX. Dave and George will also be filling in for two of the of those shows that I am out of the country. They'll be doing their version of That Driving Beat. If you're listening on WXOX, you'll get to have their interpretation of the show. They've done it before, and they've done a great job. If you are listening right now on The Face Radio, I want you to keep it locked in for Memory Motel. And if you're listening somewhere else, I don't know what you're going to hear next. This whole thing of popping up on different shows, sometimes it's complicated. If me trying to talk to all of you at once. But I try. Anyway, let's stop chatting. Let's get back to the music. I'm going to play you another very, very beat up record. I'm probably not taking this with me to London just because I don't think it's in good enough condition to play it through a sound system in a hall to a couple hundred people, however many people will be there. But I'll play it on the radio. Pat Lewis on the Solid Hit label out of Detroit from 1966. Here's a warning.

That was Barbara Acklin, Love Makes a Woman, 1968 on Brunswick. Al Haskins and the Mastertones before that on the Sure Shot label from 1966 doing You Got Me. And Pat Lewis started that set with a tune called Warning on the Solid Hit label from 1966. I want to thank you again for joining me here on that driving beat. I'm looking forward to my trip over to Britain. If any of you happen to make it to the Mile May Club for Out on the Floor on October the 10th, say hi. Please say hi to me. I will be back here on the airwaves in about a month. I've got time for one more tune before I take you out. I do want to let you know, follow me on social media to find out more about what I'm doing on the show, what I'm doing out there in the real world, and drop me a line to let me know you're listening. Just search for Midnight Hour Sound System on Instagram or Facebook. And now I am going to leave you with one last song on this episode of That Driving Beat before I get in a plane and jet off. On the Modern label from 1967, here's Johnny Adams' version of Don't Wait Too Long. 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

0: You're about to embark on a musical journey for the next hour, guided by Rich Rezin and Dr. Jennifer Jester. Join us each week as we rake through the field of innovation, bringing you a harvest from over 100 nations around the world. Hello, everyone, and hello, Jennifer.
1: Hello, Rich. Hello, travelers. Welcome to another expedition of fascinating rhythms and revelations. Included in the first half of the program, the dub double play, followed by the classic cover, and in the second half, the four-play 4x4.
0: Also in the mix, our very own co-host and resident expert, Dr. Jennifer Jester, breaks down the science of reggae music and the health benefits on the healing pocket. That's at the midway point, right after the classic cover. And for the grand finale, the spotlight segment showcases a selected track and the musical act behind it. More on the spotlight coming up. In the meantime, we're just moments away from departure. Passengers lock in and prepare for takeoff.
1: All right, let's jump into it. We launch with Marco Kotelikowski and West 11 in the hole and Busai on deck. The Mighty Diamonds are up and ready to lead off this expedition with the Roots and Shoots 3 in the Tree music block. Originally released on Virgin Records and the title cut from 1978 LP Planet Called Earth on the Reggae Cruise.